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0: the Iran war and the closure of the Gulf, the Russians feel that they are in a stronger position. So, you know, the negotiations have swayed back and forth. The Russians were really hoping that this, you know, agreement would be finalized and signed in Beijing, but it hasn't been. I mean, they, you know, both sides still want to do it, but they are still arguing over the details, and above all, who's going to pay.
1: The Chinese supply an enormous amount of dual-use war technology to Russia. Is that growing? Is that a growing trade, or is that cash only?
0: Oh, no. I mean, the trade is definitely growing. I mean, there is controversy over this dual-use technology because the Chinese say, well, look, you know, lots and lots and lots of technology, especially, you know, now with drones becoming so important, is dual-use. You know, you can very easily convert a civilian drone into a military drone, for example. And, you know, we're not going to cut off our trade with Russia just because the West tells us to. So it's not entirely clear, you know, how much of what China is giving is actually intended for military purposes. But certainly, I mean, both sides have been very anxious to increase their trade, precisely as both of their difficulties with the West increase.
1: What is your measure of China? Does it want the war in Ukraine to end? Does it want the war in Iran to end? Russia's involved in both of them.
0: It certainly wants the war in Iran to end because, you know, this is doing serious damage to the Chinese economy. Of course, on the other hand, it's doing tremendous damage to America's image in the world. But still, the Chinese told me that, yes, I mean, they do want it to come to an end, but they don't want it to come to an end with an American victory is the problem. I mean, with Ukraine, obviously this makes Russia more and more dependent on China, which is a good thing for China. But on the other hand, you know, the Chinese are sensible people. They also worry that this could escalate into a full-scale clash between NATO and Russia, and that, of course, would have disastrous economic consequences for the whole world.
1: Right now, Vladimir Putin is looking at two wars, and the one that is immediate is Ukraine, but Iran is not irrelevant to his uses at this point. Is it useful for the Tehran regime to look to Moscow for sustenance, resupply, any kind of bolstering, or is Moscow staying at back so that it doesn't want to get involved?
0: Moscow is holding back. I mean, there has been talk of Russia providing satellite intelligence, but that seems to be about it. I mean, for two reasons. The first being that, you know, Moscow still, although fading, has, you know, hopes of Trump brokering a Ukraine peace deal, and of course doesn't want to infuriate him. But secondly, I mean, when it comes to weaponry, of course the Russians just don't have weaponry to give. You know, they need it all in Ukraine. Russia's, you know, capabilities are very limited, I think.
1: Anatole Lieben, the Quincy Institute for Responsible Statecraft. I'm John Batchelor.
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5: ABC News, I'm Dave Packer. Not just Democrats, more Republicans on Capitol Hill objecting to President Trump's $1.8 billion fund that could give payouts to political allies who claim they were targeted by the Biden administration. Acting Attorney General Todd Blanche scrambled to Capitol Hill to speak with Republicans.
6: And it's not clear if they had any assurances from the acting attorney general about how this could be tweaked or changed. But lawmakers who were leaving were expressing frustration with how that meeting went. And sounds like he certainly got an earful, what we've been hearing in public comments from Republicans even over the last 24 hours, that they're very frustrated with this.
5: ABC's Karen Travers. NASCAR legend Kyle Busch has died after his family said he was undergoing treatment due to a severe illness. Busch was 41. History made on Mount Everest. A record number of climbers, 274, scaled the world's tallest peak on Wednesday. This is ABC News.
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1: I'm John Batchelor. Bill Raggio, Foundation for the Defense of Democracies, joins me as my colleague and co-host. And we're keen on learning from Ahmed Sharawi, who watches carefully Syria for us, what this headline out of the Kyiv Post, this is Ukraine talking against Russia. Everybody has a motive, but in any event, it involves Syria. Russia resumes military cargo shipments to Syria for the first time since Assad's ouster. That in itself is significant, but I have not asked till now. Ahmed, a very good evening to you. The Al-Shara government in Damascus, shaking hands and wearing good clothes all around the region, looking for support for rebuilding or refashioning Syria. Does that include trips to Moscow shaking hands? And are these Russian supplies coming into Syria, are they being shared with the Shah's regime, or is Russia running an enclave that's quite outside of Shah's reach? Good day to you.
9: Good evening, John. So, shall I?

0: and its approach to dealing with domestic and regional issues.
1: Bill, you have a question.
2: The Uzbeks that are involved in Syria, they're part of Al-Qaeda's coalition, right? The leader of that Uzbek group is a member of Al-Qaeda's Central Shura. Is this an opportunity for Shara to show the international community that he has indeed broken, for real, broken with Al-Qaeda and that he could eject them? Or is he still resistant of this demand of the West?
0: So the problem here is these groups that are designated have been integrated into the army, and those who stayed outside are either individuals who have not been integrated or individuals who are still aligned with some of these factions, with some of these terror factions. So we can't pinpoint one group, because the Uzbeks have two terrorist groups that are operating in Syria. One of them has been integrated and the other hasn't. The latest escalation was between Uzbeks that were not integrated into the army, and Uzbeks who were integrated were fighting against them. So this just makes it more complicated. But to your point about this, about Shara trying to frame that as going against Al-Qaeda, the U.S. itself has greenlit the integration of the Turkestan Islamic Party, which its head, who the head of the Turkestan Islamic Party, is on the Al-Qaeda Shura Council, and the U.S. agreed with Shara's argument that this is the only way of preventing them from exporting their terrorism and making sure that they do not become a transnational terror threat. Of course, I mean, these recent examples showcase that despite their integration, they still have these tendencies and are still willing to confront the state.
1: Ahmed Sharari of the Foundation for the Defense of Democracies, watching Syria. Bill Raggio, I'm John Batchelor.
3: 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Now get up. All your gear that's on the ground, that's what you're not going to have in a fight.
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3: 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Come on, Janet. Or was she actually the driving factor? 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I think I can. I got to go. I got to do it.
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6: I'm John Batt. I welcome Mary Anastasia O'Grady, the America's editor and columnist for the Wall Street Journal editorial page. The top of the news is a 94-year-old man looking poorly. Raul Castro is now indicted in the United States for crimes against human beings who were murdered in 1996 despite their peaceful protest of the decades of Cuban brutality. However, there is news also about sanctions, and ordinarily I treat sanctions news as the least that can be done. Sanctions have a very poor record when it comes to, for example, Iran or Iraq. But Mary Anastasia O'Grady is here to introduce me to sanctions that will bite, because they involve something called GAESA. Mary, a very good evening to you. What sanctions and how? Good evening to you.
7: Good evening, John. Well, as you know, President Trump has his eye on Cuba and hasn't actually used the words regime change, but it's quite obvious that he has a policy aimed at getting rid of this dictatorship, which has been there for 67 years. So one of the things that the U.S. government did recently was put sanctions on this company. It's a conglomerate, Cuban conglomerate called GAESA. It's called GAESA because that's an acronym for basically the Spanish words that make up the Business Administration Group. That's the name of the not very romantic. But GAESA owns practically all the gas stations, all the retail gas stations on the island. It owns the retail market. It owns the wholesale market. It controls food production. It controls the port of Mariel, where a lot of the shipping happens, and things that come into the country are processed and then distributed to the country. It also owns a bank called Banco Financiero. And that bank takes in all the dollars that come into the country through official channels, go into that bank. And if you're a Cuban and you're receiving dollars, the bank takes those dollars and gives you worthless pesos. So this company controls an estimated 70% of the economy on the island. And it has no auditing responsibility, and not even by the military, even though it's a military dictatorship. Nobody can see where the money is going. And the people who run the company have gotten very rich. So the U.S. has decided to sanction GAESA, meaning

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4: Scott Sanders of Philadelphia, a newbie at an ad agency in the 1970s, was put in a studio because they needed a voice for a commercial. Over the next four decades, he also did promo voiceovers in the Cartoon Network. Scott Sanders has died at 78. He didn't get to say his name on the air, but I'm told that my uncle smiled when he first heard Jennifer Kuiper, CBS News.
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5: ABC News, I'm Dave Packer. Republicans are pushing back on President Trump's planned $1.8 billion fund to give payouts to those who claim they were targeted by the Biden administration, including January 6 rioters. North Carolina Republican Senator Tom Tillis.
6: These people don't deserve restitution. Many of them deserve to be in prison. This is just stupid on stilts.
5: House Republicans pulled a vote on an Iran war powers resolution that members were slated to vote on tonight. Sources telling ABC News the vote was scrapped at the last minute due to attendance issues on the Republican side. President Trump putting on hold an executive order that would allow the government to evaluate AI models before they're released, saying he's postponing the order because he fears it would block the technology's advancement. A sudden reprieve for a death row inmate in Tennessee. Tony Carruthers, a triple murderer, strapped into the execution table, but officials unable to find a vein. The governor saying the state will now not try again for at least another year. This is ABC News.
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0: in terms of special operators, but I suspect that what you might actually see is the use of selective military activity in possibly even the coming weeks as a complement to those other activities, and even while the administration continues to negotiate, saying essentially we can either do this the hard way or do this the easy way. So wouldn't be surprised, but I think everyone who's assuming there will be one out of the box, coordinated invasion and occupation of Cuba are probably looking at the wrong model.
1: Professor Evan Ellis, I'm John Batchelor.

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12: 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Our dogs are in foster care learning how to live in a home before you meet them. We want each of them to find a safe and happy forever life, one that might not have been possible before. 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
13: This is the Bloomberg Business of Entertainment report. Hollywood's monopoly on storytelling has been seeing a shift. Bloomberg's Lucas Shaw says it started with distribution.
14: We went from television primarily being distributed via cable and satellite providers to now streaming being the dominant mode, and also the rise of social media and user-generated content with YouTube and Instagram.
13: Now it's technology, from generative AI that helps filmmakers create realistic background scenes to virtual production technology that allows users to make Hollywood-quality movies at home.
14: We're now kind of at the precipice of what a lot of people feel may be a change in the production because of AI. It's really too soon to know exactly how or why it's going to change, right? There's a world in which it could just be more similar to the arrival of computer graphics and animation and improved visual effects, or it could have a more fundamental impact on the writing and production and editing of film and television. We just don't really know yet.
13: Lisa Mateo, Bloomberg Radio.
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21: I'm John Dutch with Professor Evan Ellis. He's in Bolivia, and we've spoken of the threat to order in downtown La Paz, the threat to order in downtown Havana, now the threat to order in Caracas. Because, Professor, this is a tough one to interpret from the outside. A man named Saab, who has been members of the Caracas cabinet in and out for years, is understood to be a connection to Tehran and the bad actors of the IRGC for many years. He is now surrendered by Venezuela to the United States for prosecution. And at the same time, Delcy Rodriguez is suspect of slow walking the transition to democracy in a vote because she believes that the administration's attention is elsewhere and she can get away with it. However, surrendering Saab is giving to the United States a man who has seen all of the bad acting for years and can name names. We presume from the outside again that Delcy Rodriguez did this as a bond in some fashion that I'm on your side, Washington. How did you interpret this? Because Saab can point the finger right at her.
22: That's exactly right, John. My sense is that Delcy and Jorge Rodriguez's calculation may be that even though the goods that Saab has on all of the Maduro elites certainly also touch upon her and her brother, but the fact that as she continues to cooperate with what the U.S. Wants, that that cooperation rather than any innocence from past corruption is what will lead the U.S. to look the other way for now with respect to she and her brother. But to go back to what you said before, the important thing to understand about Alex Saab is he was for a long time Nicolas Maduro's bag man, and also going all the way back to Hugo Chavez in terms of all of the money that was stolen from oil accounts and other things over the years, he was one of the people who was organizing those illicit flows in bank accounts. And so, his big deal was he knew for many, many years in many different schemes where the money was. And so if you recall, when finally back in 2020, when he was involved in yet another one of his activities, trying to transfer gold to the Iranian regime in a conjunction for their help to repair some of the Venezuelan oil refineries so that they could keep the country from becoming insolvent. He was caught in a flight, I believe it was in Cabo Verde, where he made a stop. He was grabbed by authorities. There was a struggle there, and eventually he was extradited to the United States. But from the time he got there, the regime in dealing with a Biden administration that was much more about hugs rather than bullets, to coin a phrase, they made getting him back one of their number one conditions for doing just about anything else. And in the end of the day, Juan Gonzalez and the Biden administration on the U.S. side, conceded, and they, transferred him back, and he was immediately put back in government, although he probably gave up a lot of good material while he was in U.S. custody at that time. But again, the Trump administration, I think the idea of, even though President Biden literally pardoned Saab for the original charges, there were so many different charges that this time around, there's a different set of specific charges, which was his fraudulent activity with respect to the importation of food from Colombia and Mexico to the famous clap boxes, which were then handed out to regime supporters at those difficult times. So that some

0: money was laundered through that. Essentially, there were criminal charges that touched on the United States that allowed us to make this a new basis. But the fact that he's now in custody and is now talking again means that he will probably be one of the lead people in the prosecution of Nicolas Maduro. That case is now underway. But number two, it means that he will deepen this question of where's the money with respect to the Iranians, with respect to the Cubans. This will make the Cubans even more nervous because he knows a lot of the deal involving the Cubans, presumably. This will make the Colombians and Gustavo Petro very, very nervous. This goes back to other testaferos, such as Raul Guarin with Global Vision, which touches on Colombia as well. This will make a lot of people, including Delcy Rodriguez. So if there is any doubt that Delcy and Jorge should continue to cooperate with the U.S. on oil and mining and other things, the fact that, with Alex Saab, we have the goods on her, essentially is a instrument of a blackmail. And so, this is essentially multi-level chess to have Saab and to use him in various different ways, but also for Delcy, it's multiple-level chess because Alex Saab was Maduro's man and not necessarily Delcy and Jorge Rodriguez's favorite person, and so by giving him up, she's hoping, I think, to appease the Trump administration, although making herself vulnerable. And at the same time, frankly, just as, she got rid of one of her rivals previously, the defense minister, Vladimir Padrino Lopez, and replaced her with somebody more of her liking, Gustavo Gonzalez Lopez, by getting Alex Saab out of the picture again, that essentially, she's keeping the Trump administration happy, while at the same time she's using that collaboration with the United States to consolidate her own power and eliminate her own rivals, right, even while she keeps Sabine and other things intact. So it's a very complex game here.
1: Professor Avenelis on the scene in Bolivia. I'm John Batchelor.
2: Every day, thousands of women across America go for a run, expecting to return home safely. But the brutal murder of Laken Riley by an illegal immigrant shook the nation. 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
4: 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The schooner was called the HMS Margarita, and after a fierce fight, the locals captured it. The event is known as the Battle of Machias, and many historians call it the first naval battle of the American Revolution.
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2: ABC News, I'm Dave Packer. Growing controversy over President Trump's $1.8 billion fund of taxpayer money that could give payouts to political allies who claim they were targeted by the Justice Department under President Biden. In a heated meeting today with acting AG Todd Blanche, some Republican senators fearing it'll cost them the majority. An Iran War Powers resolution was pulled at the last minute today after attendance issues from some within the GOP. There was outrage. House Rules Committee Chair Jim McGovern.
3: Mr. Speaker, further parliamentary inquiry. Are we not voting on it because the American people are sick and tired of this illegal war that is costing tens of billions of dollars?
2: A former Minnesota nonprofit leader sentenced to nearly 42 years in prison today. Amy Bach was convicted of illegally receiving $250 million in federal funds that were meant to feed underprivileged children. Succession? The provincial premier says Alberta will hold a non-binding referendum on staying in Canada. This is ABC News.
4: Do you know what's going on in the Pine Tree State?
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10: I'm John Batchelor with Peter Moak. The book is Tojo. And Tojo, the political general, the razor, the man who has survived the jealousies and intrigues of the professional army in Japan, is now invited into the cabinet as war minister, army, representing the army. The first time he's offered the job, he turns it down. Why? Because he didn't want to be anxious. His father, as Peter said, never be a politician. The second time, he said, of course, and went to work. What is his relationship right away with the emperor, Peter?
11: His first audience with the emperor in his role as minister was unexpected and difficult. So the emperor told him in no uncertain terms that the army was responsible, and I won't remember the precise wording, but was responsible for

0: however many disgraceful incidents, which in the emperor's telling, sullied the empire as a whole. And he told Torjor that it was now on him as minister to reinstill discipline back into the army and to turn around all of this, all of these, unfortunate happenings, including the coups, et cetera, that we've spoken about. But also, I mean, the emperor leaves a lot unsaid, so maybe we have to guess at his intentions, but certainly at the same time, he was also expressing his displeasure with the army for having, for example, launched the conquest of Manchuria, and then also for having landed Japan in a war in China since 1937, from which it could not extricate itself. So he's, again, in the conversation with Torjor, there's a lot left unsaid, but I think Torjor understood what his emperor wanted, and so herein lay one of Torjor's strengths, certainly so far as the emperor came to understand it, because Torjor was nothing if not a disciplinarian. So he instilled an iron-like discipline back within the army, whereas it had gone, until he becomes minister, officers in Tokyo tended to push and pull in any number of different directions, and they would hold conversations with colleagues in the Navy or in the foreign ministry or wherever they may be. And so the army is pushing and pulling in very, very many directions. Torjor cracks down on all of this and says, no, anything, any conversations happening outside the army must necessarily receive my imprimatur before it, you must have my imprimatur before you take up any conversations outside of the army. So this reinstills discipline back in the army, but at the same time, what it does is it empowers him politically. So whereas ministers in the past looked a little bit hapless because it was really difficult for them to maintain any idea or to look like they're running a disciplined line as minister, now we have the army minister and all of his subordinates within the army ministry are all, well, you might have to excuse the pun, but they're all marching to exactly the same beat. And so this gives him personally an immense amount of heft and power on the cabinet. At the same time, he also instills discipline in the army in other ways, so that very soon after he became minister, officers down in the very south of China led operations against forces in, against colonial forces in Indochina, when he had already specified that this must not happen, that this was going to be a diplomatic, that Japan would ultimately advance, its forces into Indochina, but this would happen as a result of diplomatic agreement. These, officers down in South China preempted all of this, and they crossed the border and they took on, they started some fights with, the colonial forces. He cashiered all of those, very many of those officers he cashiered and put them on the reserve list. Various others he transferred away and put them in unimportant positions. So this is a man who again, whatever else he was a very, very strict disciplinarian. And so that, among other, besides empowering him politically, it also earns him, the guarded favor of his emperor.
1: Quickly, Operation Kiri. This is the debate now about the colonial powers and what Japan can do. What is Torjor's opinion of Operation Kiri? Does he want it to go forward?
0: So Operation Kiri is, in essence, an attempt to negotiate an end to the war in China. Personally, he was leery of this operation, mainly for reasons that would take a very long time to unravel here, but he saw it as being kind of exploratory, informal conversations, and he was worried that they would lead nowhere. He was much more interested, or at least as interested in, as you point correctly, to the colonial defenseless colonial regions of Southeast Asia. As you mentioned before, Hitler, or the German army had enjoyed astonishing success over in, continental Western Europe. Most in Japan believed that Britain's days were numbered. And so certainly from Torjor's perspective, certainly from the army's perspective, and certainly from not all, but very many Navy officers' perspective, this opened the prospect of a Japanese advance into French Indochina, the Dutch East Indies, Malaya, Singapore, Hong Kong, etc. So they saw, well, to use the terminology of the time, certainly Torjor's supporters within the army, their cash cry was, don't miss the bus. No one bothered to ask where the bus was headed, but they wanted on that bus.
1: Yes, Neville Chamberlain always enters into these conversations. Okay, we turn, just a minute left. Toto's opinion of the emperor. It looks like the emperor's a god to him. Is that correct? We have about a minute.
0: The Tojo was incredibly deferential to his emperor. So to give you one very, very quick example, this is before his ministerial appointment. It dates back to his time as vice minister in 1938. There was yet another border clash between Japanese forces, Soviet forces. Tojo was champing at the bit, and he was ready for this to become full-scale war against the Soviets. The emperor spoke up and said, "This is it. It's over right now. You withdraw your troops." Tojo learnt this mid-sentence as he was banging away at his subordinates, telling them, "What are you lot doing? We need to march against the Soviets." And someone then piped up and said, "Tojo, the emperor said otherwise." And mid-sentence, he stops and without blinking, he says, "Right." And then starts talking about withdrawing the troops. This is a man who is incredibly deferential to his emperor.
1: And that is his spiritual life right there. Shinto, Buddha, and the emperor. And that becomes all important for that scene that we started with. The bullet in his chest. The book is Tojo. Peter Malk is the author. Rise and Fall of Japan's Most Controversial World War II. And when we come back, Pearl Harbor. How did we get there? I'm John Batchelor.
2: $2.8 million to study fighting hamsters. $11 million on cat constipation, $2.4 million to see if monkeys gamble. This is how Washington spends your tax dollars, funding absurd studies through U.S. universities. Campus reform is exposing this waste, calling out taxpayer-funded grants that embarrass our institutions. Research dollars should support real progress, medical breakthroughs, innovation, not kitten motion sickness. Thanks to these reports, hundreds of millions in grants have already been canceled. Campus reform will keep shining a light, holding wasteful programs accountable. Visit campusreform.org to stay informed. 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A series brought to you by the Leadership Institute and Radio America.
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0: I'm John Batchelor. I welcome my colleague Anatole Lieben of the Quincy Institute for Responsible Statecraft. He is in lead of the Eurasia program at the Institute, and no more Eurasian crisis right now than action in the Baltics. The Baltics are three small states abutting the Russian Federation. They have long been in contention in the 20th century because they were the target of the Soviet Union, and then they were the target of the Second World War. And since then, they've recovered themselves following the end of the Soviet Union, but they're members of NATO, and that's why alarm bells in the Baltics are alarm bells in Brussels as well. Anatole, a very good evening to you. I learned that there have been significant resignations in Latvia, one of the three Baltics, chiefly the Prime Minister, Evika Salina. She resigned following revelations of air defense inadequacy in Latvia. I'm unaware right now that Latvia is in a state of war to worry about air defense, but the occasion of your column most recently at Quincy Institute gives me facts that are both alarming and incomplete. Why is it that the Prime Minister suddenly resigned? And I believe she had previously obliged the resignation of her defense minister. Good evening to you.
1: Hello, John. Well, what has been happening is that Ukrainian drones aimed at Russia, more specifically at St. Petersburg and the area around it in northwestern Russia, have been flying across the territory of the Baltic states, Lithuania, Latvia, and Estonia. Now, the Baltic governments and Western governments have been saying that, they didn't mean to fly over the Baltic states. They were diverted by Russian jamming. I find this a bit hard to believe if you look at the map. I think what's been happening is that the Ukrainians have been, you know, flying over safe airspace so as to get as close as possible to their targets before, of course, encountering Russian air defenses. Recently Russia has begun, and one question is, of course, whether this, and I think this may also lie behind the resignations or dismissals, there is a suspicion that the Ukrainians were doing this, you know, with the agreement, of course, the completely secret agreement of Baltic governments, or at least Baltic militaries. The Russians have now lost their temper and issued some very, very worrying threats about retaliation against the Baltic states. They've also alleged, without any evidence, I have to say, and this does seem very implausible, that the Ukrainians have actually established launching sites within the Baltic, and that Ukrainian soldiers are on the territory of Latvia. We have seen no evidence of that at all. So the Balts and NATO, possibly the Balts prodded by NATO, have started to take this much more seriously. And in the past couple of days, we've seen two Ukrainian drones shot down over the Baltic, or over the Baltic states, on their way to Russia. But we now, of course, are waiting to see whether that is enough to calm the Russians down, or whether these Russian threats will intensify. Because, you see, I mean, lying behind this as well is the fact that, Ukrainian drones and missiles have been doing more and more damage to Russia, especially to Russia's energy infrastructure. And, of course, the Russian campaign on the ground is completely bogged down. And there is a growing mood, I think, not exactly of desperation, but deepening frustration in Moscow. Just they not knowing where this war is going. And there are hardline voices in Russia who have been advocating actually sparking a crisis with NATO in an effort to terrify the West and to push Trump into you know, making a peace deal on basic Russian terms. So there are multiple dangers involved in this situation.
0: You bring to my attention a scenario that I read about some time ago, which is not believable, but there it is. There is a considerably large Russian-speaking population in the Baltics, I believe chiefly in Estonia, but also throughout Lithuania and Latvia. In addition, all three governments have been of one mind that we're next on the menu for Moscow. In addition, I believe that the largest of the three, Lithuania, has built an underground corridor not unlike the Maginot Line, or at least they've talked about that they're building it, so that the whole population would go underground within minutes of the Russian attack, surprise attack, I don't know what they call it. They're entertaining Armageddon in the Baltics. Is this contributing in any way to what appears to be a suggestive provocation by Ukraine?
1: Well, yes. I mean, the sad thing is that during their struggle for independence, when I was based in the Baltic states, you know, while they were still under Soviet rule, the Balts had tremendous sympathy from Russian liberals. And in fact, the Yeltsin government was the first government to recognize the independence of the Baltic states in 1991. But from a Russian point of view, the Balts then broke promises that they had made to Moscow, and I was there when some of the promises were made, that the Russians in the Baltic states, some of whom had moved there, well, most of whom had moved there under Soviet rule, some of them had been there for centuries, would enjoy full civic, linguistic, cultural, educational rights in the Russian language. Now, since then, in Latvia and Estonia, every one of those promises has been broken, which not unnaturally has greatly angered Russia, and they feel that, you know, the European Union and NATO have not done nearly enough to, you know, to correct Baltic behavior. So that's part of what lies behind these bad relations. And the other, of course, as you say, is simply the fact that the Balts, you know, were ruled by, well, others for many centuries, and were then invaded and occupied by Stalin and incorporated in the Soviet Union, something accompanied by many atrocities. And so they have this deep-seated fear, of course, of Russia. But what makes it so dangerous, or even more dangerous, is that Baltic territory, I mean, Lithuania and Poland, now cut off the Russian exclave of Kaliningrad, which used to be Germany's Prussia until the Second World War, from Russia itself. And the Russians are very afraid that if there is a crisis with NATO, Lithuania could blockade Kaliningrad, and if NATO also blockades it by sea, you could be basically starved into surrender. So the Russians are also neuralgic on the subject of NATO in the Baltic. So you have a very dangerous situation in which you have a lot of paranoia on both sides.
0: There is the scenario in Ukraine that looks exactly as if it could be fit upon the Baltics, which is, we're not here to conquer you, we're here to protect our native brethren, the Russian-speaking, Russian culture part of Estonia. And don't bother with us, this is not an attack, this is embracing our brothers and sisters. That's what they've used in Ukraine since the beginning. It's well argued also on the basis of the conduct of the Baltics these many years.
1: That could be, but the thing is, you know, in Ukraine, this all started with specific areas of Ukraine, you know, wishing to break away and Russia intervening. In the first place, most of the Russians in the Baltic states are in Riga and in the capitals, in Riga and Tallinn. And so, I mean, to protect them, Russia would have to take over the whole of the country. I mean, there is a slice of Estonia that perhaps Russia could seize, but there's been no movement on the ground among the Russians for separatism. And I think it would be quite difficult to get one going at this stage. But also, of course, if the Russians did that, it would lead directly to conflict with NATO, which, you know, all sensible Russians know would be a terrible risk. I mean, I think that rather than a premeditated Russian invasion, the risk is of unintended escalation, as we see, with the present situation over the drones. Because it's important to recognize, you see, that I've described Baltic fears as paranoia. Well, there are, according to the International Crisis Group, but citing Western intelligence, there were only 22,000 Russian troops in Kaliningrad even before the Ukraine war. Now, a lot of those have been withdrawn to fight in Ukraine. Meanwhile, the Poles next door, who would certainly fight on behalf of the Balts, can mobilize more than 500,000 men. Even the three Baltic states, who have full conscription, could mobilize almost 150,000. Very hard to see, Russia at that point actually deliberately provoking a ground war, because they'd lose. They just do not have an army. And Russians I've talked to recognize this. At least as long as the war in Ukraine goes on, they don't have an army that could fight in the Baltic.
0: Ukraine knows everything you just said and more. Is Ukraine purposely pushing this? Does it benefit Ukraine to have Russia threatening Estonia?
1: Oh, yes, undoubtedly. Now, of course, we don't know that that was part of Ukrainian calculations over the direction of their drones. But, of course, we do know that in the past, the Ukrainians have claimed, that Russian drones have arrived in Poland, and it turned out to be Ukrainian drones, by accident. So, obviously, the Ukrainians have a deep interest in creating a crisis between Russia and NATO, but it seems that, despite some very inflammatory rhetoric, like the Lithuanian defense minister threatening or appearing to threaten an attack on Kaliningrad, the Baltic governments and NATO now are trying to ratchet this crisis down by, as they say, actually shooting down Ukrainian drones over the Baltic states.
0: Anatole Lieben, the Quincy Institute for Responsible Statecraft, for going to Beijing. I'm John Batchelor.
2: 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All your gear that's on the ground, that's what you're not going to have in a fight.
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0: I'm John Batzer. Anatole Levin, the Quincy Institute for Responsible Statecraft, is here. A meeting in Beijing, first by Donald Trump with Xi Jinping, and then, a few days later, Vladimir Putin. Anatole, Putin and Xi have met with each other frequently over the last years of the war fighting in Ukraine, and now the war fighting in Iran. What is it that Mr. Putin is looking for this time? Is there a particular agenda?
1: Well, there was. I mean, he's come back. But without, it seems, getting what he really wanted, which was the finalization of this gas pipeline from Siberia to China, so-called Power of Siberia, because Russia is very anxious to compensate for its loss of European markets for its gas with exports to China. This has been the subject of a very long and complicated and even unfriendly negotiations, because the Chinese have felt that they had Russia over a barrel and could, you know, impose some pretty harsh terms, you know, when it came to pricing. Now, of course, with the Iran war and the closure of the Gulf, the Russians feel that they are in a stronger position. So, you know, the negotiations have swayed back and forth. The Russians were really hoping that this, you know, agreement would be finalized and signed in Beijing, but it hasn't been. I mean, they, you know, both sides still want to do it, but they are still arguing over the details, and above all, who's going to pay.
0: The Chinese supply an enormous amount of dual-use war technology to Russia. Is that growing? Is that a growing trade, or is that cash only?
1: Oh, no, I mean, the trade is definitely growing. I mean, there is controversy over this dual-use technology, because the Chinese say, well, look, you know, lots and lots and lots of technology, especially, you know, now with drones becoming so important, is dual-use. You know, you can very easily convert a civilian drone into a military drone, for example. And, you know, we're not going to cut off our trade with Russia just because the West tells us to. So it's not entirely clear, you know, how much of what China is giving is actually intended for military purposes. But certainly, I mean, both sides have been very anxious to increase their trade, precisely as both of their difficulties with the West increase.
0: What is your measure of China? Does it want the war in Ukraine to end? Does it want the war in Iran to end? Russia's involved in both of them.
1: It certainly wants the war in Iran to end, because, you know, this is doing serious damage to the Chinese economy. Of course, on the other hand, it's doing tremendous damage to America's image in the world. But still, the Chinese told me that Yes, I mean, they do want it to come to an end, but they don't want it to come to

0: end with an American victory is the problem. I mean, with Ukraine, I mean, obviously this makes Russia more and more dependent on China, which is a good thing for China. But on the other hand, you know, the Chinese are sensible people. They also worry that this could escalate into a full-scale clash between NATO and Russia, and that, of course, would have disastrous economic consequences for the whole world.
1: Right now, Vladimir Putin is looking at two wars, and the one of, that is immediate is Ukraine, but Iran is not irrelevant to his uses at this point. Is it useful for the Tehran regime to look to Moscow for sustenance, resupply, any kind of bolstering, or is Moscow staying back so that it doesn't want to get involved?
0: Moscow is holding back. I mean, there has been talk of Russia providing satellite intelligence, but that seems to be about it. I mean, for two reasons. The first being that, you know, Moscow still, although fading, has, you know, hopes of Trump brokering a Ukraine peace deal, and of course doesn't want to infuriate him. But secondly, I mean, when it comes to weaponry, of course the Russians just don't have weaponry to give. You know, they need it all in Ukraine. Russia's, you know, capabilities are very limited, I think.
1: Anatole Lieben, the Quincy Institute for Responsible Statecraft. I'm John Batchelor.
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6: ABC News, I'm Dave Packer. More Republicans on Capitol Hill objecting to President Trump's $1.8 billion fund that could give payouts to those who claim they were targeted by federal prosecutors. Acting Attorney General Todd Blanche scrambled to Capitol Hill to speak with Republicans.
7: And it's not clear if they had any assurances from the acting attorney general about how this could be tweaked or changed. But lawmakers who were leaving were expressing frustration with how that meeting went. And sounds like he certainly got an earful, what we've been hearing in public comments from Republicans even over the last 24 hours, that they're very frustrated with this.
6: ABC's Karen Travers. 41-year-old NASCAR legend Kyle Busch died after his family said he was undergoing treatment due to a severe illness. Stephen Colbert hosting the final episode of The Late Show Thursday night.
8: If you're just tuning into The Late Show, you missed a lot.
6: His final guest, Paul McCartney. This is ABC News.
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0: I'm John Batchelor. Bill Raggio, Foundation for the Defense of Democracies, joins me as my colleague and co-host. And we're keen on learning from Ahmed Sharawi, who watches carefully Syria for us, what this headline out of the Kyiv Post, this is Ukraine talking against Russia. Everybody has a motive, but in any event, it involves Syria. Russia resumes military cargo shipments to Syria for the first time since Assad's ouster. That in itself is significant, but I have not asked till now. Ahmed, a very good evening to you. The al-Shara government in Damascus, shaking hands and wearing good clothes all around the region, looking for support for rebuilding or refashioning Syria. Does that include trips to Moscow, shaking hands? And are these Russian supplies coming into Syria, are they being shared with the Shara regime, or is Russia running an enclave that's quite outside of Shara's reach? Good day to you.
1: Good evening, John. So Shara has been to Moscow twice, actually, since he took over power, once in October 2025 and once in January 2026. During these meetings, of course, there was talks about how Russia and Syria can cooperate. But let's remember that the Russians were the Assad regime's top backers during the civil war, and they actually fought against HCS, the group that Sharawi led, until December 2024, when he took over power. What we're seeing now is Russia trying to maintain some sort of relationship with the new government in Damascus so it can keep its limited footprint on the coast, but also the Syrians gain from this relationship. Whatever is left of the Syrian military is Russian equipment. They're trying to use that to rebuild their army. The only way they could do that is by either getting Russian equipment or Russian supervision for their weapon systems. And that's why we've been seeing reports that the two bases

0: on the coast will be transferred to the Syrian army, and they will become training bases with the Russian presence. So this could be part of this process. This latest shipment could be part of that arrangement between the Syrian government and the Russian government to train Syrian troops inside the Russian bases.
1: And what we have here is a competition with Syria, with Turkey. Is that correct? Turkey's military is much involved in the al-Shara government.
0: I think Shara is playing all sides in this case. I don't think it's a competition. I think it's I think Shara has made clear to all his allies and partners that he seeks to benefit from his broad alliance system that he's creating. So he's also getting a lot from the Ukrainians when it comes to knowledge about drones. And we saw Zelensky was in Damascus a few months ago, or last month to be exact. So it's this is part of Shara's foreign policy, is that he does not stick to one camp. He's willing to play all sides. And he recognizes that Syria is a country that requires not just economic reconstruction, but also the rebuilding of his army. And that's why he chose the Turks, who have been primary backers since day one, and the Russians for the fact that they own most of the equipment that the Syrian army has. And both parties realize the necessity of Damascus dealing with the other parties.
1: Bill, you have a question for Ahmad.
2: Hello, Ahmad. The Russians backed Assad, who's responsible for killing tens of thousands of members of Shara's jihadist coalition, as well as hundreds of thousands of Syrians. Does Shara's playing footsie with the Russians, is this cause problems within his rank and file of jihadist commanders as well as fighters?
0: I think because Shara is building his power structures over his he's trying to frame all this as part of the national interest, and the Syrian people have resisted that close relationship with Russia since the regime fell, and since Shara went to Moscow for the first time. But the way he frames it is, this is necessary to rebuild the army, and this is our only option of rebuilding the army. So he managed to keep these jihadists quiet. Now the question is, when will this ever backfire? And not just domestically, but even on a regional level or international level, be it Shara's relationship with the U.S. or with Ukraine or with the Europeans at large as well. But for now, I think he has managed to isolate any dissident views regarding Russia's role in supporting the Syrian army.
1: Ahmed, you have reported that al-Shara is also reaching out to terrorist organizations. What's the friction about?
0: The friction is about, I mean, a lot of these foreign fighters initially came to support Shara and his factions before the regime fell. A lot of them came for sectarian reasons and for global jihadist reasons. And I think a lot of them were disillusioned after the fall of the regime that there wasn't an implementation of Sharia law across Syria. And that's why we've seen them actually go against the government in some cases. Some of them have built a state within a state in some of the camps that they live in. And the Syrian government has fought against that. The latest escalation with the Uzbeks was not the first time where we see fighting between the Syrian government and foreign jihadists. There was another event in November, if I remember correctly, against French foreign jihadists, Firqat al-Ghuraba, that is also designated U.S. terror group. This just shows you the risk of having foreign jihadists in your army and in your country, and that they may not necessarily be aligned with the government and its approach to dealing with domestic and regional issues.
1: Bill, you have a question.
2: The Uzbeks that are involved in Syria, they're part of al-Qaeda's coalition, right? The leader of that Uzbek group is a member of al-Qaeda's central shura. Is this an opportunity for Shara to show the international community that he has indeed broken with al-Qaeda and that he could eject them? Or is he still resistant of this demand of the West?
0: So the problem here is these groups that are designated have been integrated into the army, and those who stayed outside.

0: put all your gear on that you carry, and then roll around on the ground. Now get up. All your gear that's on the ground, that's what you're not going to have in a fight.
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2: I'm John Batchelor. I welcome Mary Anastasia O'Grady, the America's editor and columnist for the Wall Street Journal editorial page. The top of the news is a 94-year-old man looking poorly, Raul Castro. He's now indicted in the United States for crimes against human beings who were murdered in 1996 despite their peaceful protest of the decades of Cuban brutality. However, there is news also about sanctions, and ordinarily I treat sanctions news as the least that can be done. Sanctions have a very poor record when it comes to, for example, Iran or Iraq. But Mary Anastasia O'Grady is here to introduce me to sanctions that will bite because they involve something called GAESA. Mary, a very good evening to you. What sanctions and how? Good evening to you.
3: Good evening, John. Well, as you know, President Trump has his eye on Cuba and hasn't actually used the words regime change, but it's quite obvious that he has a policy aimed at getting rid of this dictatorship, which has been there for 67 years. So one of the things that the U.S. government did recently was put sanctions on this company. It's a conglomerate, Cuban conglomerate called GAESA. It's called GAESA because that's an acronym for basically the Spanish words that make up the Business Administration Group. That's the name of the not very romantic. But GAESA owns practically all the gas stations, all the retail gas stations on the island. It owns the retail market. It owns the wholesale market. It controls food production. It controls the port of Mariel, where a lot of the shipping happens and things that come into the country are processed and then distributed to the country. It also owns a bank called Banco Financiero. And that bank takes in all the dollars that come into the country through official channels, go into that bank. And if you're a Cuban and you're receiving dollars, the bank takes those dollars and gives you worthless pesos. So this company controls an estimated 70% of the economy on the island. And it has no auditing responsibility, and not even by the military, even though it's a military dictatorship. Nobody can see where the money is going. And the people who run the company have gotten very rich. So the U.S. has decided to sanction GAESA, meaning that if anybody who does business with GAESA in any way, shape, or form would be in trouble with the U.S. government. It's a way to try to stop, to financially hamstring the company. And it's part of a broader effort by the administration to make life difficult for the regime. You know that they don't get cheap oil sent from Venezuela any longer. And there are a number of other restrictions on them that are making it just difficult for them to operate. And if you can sort of strangle them financially, the hope is you could force them to say, okay, we will leave the island, will allow elections and a transition to democracy. And I think that's what the administration is aiming for.
2: Mary, a column has a conversation with Emilio Morales, a man who is co-founder of the Miami-based think tank Cuba Siglo 21. I'm reading from your report. He identifies GAESA as having $86 billion odd in profits. And where did that money go, Mary?
3: Well, that's the problem. I mean, GAESA is not, there's nothing transparent about GAESA. It's just a complete black box. I mean, what we know is what I mentioned, that they own all these businesses and they control the dollars that flow into the island.
2: I'll correct
3: but we
2: the
3: don't
2: record,
3: know.
2: 69, and I could reverse the 8 and the 6. Forgive me, Mary. 69.
3: That's okay. Yeah, I was wondering where you got that number. Yeah, $69 billion. But that, he right there, he's just referring specifically to what the Cubans have been doing for many years in basically human trafficking of medical personnel. So a country, country X, says we need doctors. So they go to Cuba and Cuba says, okay, we're going to give you so many doctors, and they have a price, a salary per month. And the country has to give Cuba in hard currencies that bulk amount of money, and they give them the doctors. But then Cuba is supposed to pay the doctors in those countries with the money that the country gave to Havana. And that does not happen. All the reports from the doctors who have been shipped abroad is that they receive just a small fraction of that money, of those hard currency, usually dollars or euros, that are sent to Havana. And somebody in Havana, Gaesa, keeps the rest. And that's the $69 billion that Emilio Morales was talking about. Again, no transparency, no accountability, and the human trafficking of doctors and nurses who live on subsistence wages in a lot of these countries.
2: Mary, $69 billion, I read it wrong, so I've got it right now, is just for the medical personnel who are being poorly,
3: exactly,
2: treated,
3: yeah,
2: poorly treated.
3: That's right.
2: Do we have a bigger number of everything that Gaesa is pulling in per annum?
3: Well, the only way to sort of think about that is that, as I said, they control all of the aspects of the economy, and they control all the dollars that come into the country. So if any, there's not a lot of investment that goes to Cuba, but any investment that goes there goes in hard currency. Banco Financiero takes that money, keeps it for itself, keeps it for Gaesa, and gives the party that is expecting the dollars pesos, which are basically worthless. I mean, they're such a big problem of inflation in Cuba. So, no, I mean, we don't really know. There are estimates about the amount of money that they have taken in. There are estimates about how much money has been stolen. But this is the main reason why Marco Rubio, and who's basically seems to be the point person on U.S.-Cuba policy, has said we need to sanction Gaesa.
2: I also mentioned the two companies, I believe, that have withdrawn since the sanctions, and a connection to Canada that I've long heard about. Canada has a mining company connected to Cuba and other facilities connected to Cuba. Is Canada, under the new prime minister, turning away from working with the Cuban regime? Is this sudden? Is it a policy from Ottawa?
3: No, not at all. This is a private company, a publicly held company called Sherritt International. They're a nickel company, and they do processing of nickel and cobalt. And they've been in business with the Cuban government for many years. I mean, going back to, I would say, the mid-90s. And the problem is that they're running this joint venture with Cuban government on property that was expropriated from what is now Freeport-McMoRan, the U.S. mining company. And under Helms-Burton, which is a law that was passed to demand compensation for expropriated property, they should have compensated the company that lost the property, and they refused to do that. So they were part of the sanctions orders, the most recent sanctions orders. They responded by basically saying, we're going to shut down our Cuba operation. They note that they're not named as a company that's going to be sanctioned. The company that's sanctioned is called Moa Nickel because it's in Moa Bay in Cuba. That's the company that's sanctioned. But the 50% joint venture that's owned by Sherritt decided that it's going to shut down its operation there. It's going to shut down its participation in the joint venture. And that's a pretty significant win for the Trump administration, because that's an important, Sherritt is an important component in the mine. They take the nickel and cobalt out of Cuba and they bring it to Canada for processing. So it's a big loss for Cuba, and I think it's an important gain for the U.S. Agenda.
2: Returning to the shrunken and aged figure of Raul Castro, is he connected to any of these enterprises? I remember one time you taught me that he was in charge of the army part that was in charge of the hotel business. So all the tourists going there were giving money directly into the hands of the colonel.
3: Well, now, John, you're wading into this murky area. Yes, of course. I mean, the military is very involved with Gaesa. But the military, the point I was making before is that even the military does not audit this company But the Castros, for sure, are beneficiaries of that. His son-in-law, who passed away a couple of years ago, was the big CEO for Gaesa and built it up into this mega, dark, shadowy conglomerate that controls everything. And they're very wealthy, and that would include Raul Castro as well and all of the members of the Castro family.
2: And the hotels in Havana and throughout the island, are Gaesa hotels, or is that a separate organization?
3: No, as they say in Spanish, también. Also, the hotel, the whole tourist industry. I mean, you just go down the list, you know, anything that deals with dollars, Gaesa controls, and basically, they have control of most of the 4 and 5 star hotels, which of course are the hotels that foreigners go to when they go to Cuba. Cause if you stay in a 2-star hotel in Cuba, it's pretty rough. So you're going to go to one of the higher end hotels, and, you're going to pay your bill in either dollars or euros. And Gaesa is going to put its fat little paw in there and take those dollars.
2: Mary Anastasia O'Grady for the Wall Street Journal editorial page. I'm John Batchelor.
4: 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A series brought to you by the Leadership Institute and Radio America.
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2: In 2025, sales of vinyl records grew for a 19th consecutive year. That's according to the Recording Industry Association of America. Mike Davis says things were a lot different when he opened New York's Academy Records 25 years ago.
3: That was sort of the low point, at least in the commercial landscape for records.
2: He noticed a real shift a few years ago.
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4: ABC News, I'm Dave Packer. A growing revolt from Senate Republicans over President Trump's billion-dollar fund that could give payouts to the January 6th Capitol rioters. Angry senators voicing their concerns in a meeting with the acting attorney general.
5: And it's not clear if they had any assurances from the acting attorney general about how this could be tweaked or changed. But lawmakers who were leaving were expressing frustration with how that meeting went. And sounds like he certainly got an earful.
4: ABC's Karen Travers, stunned reactions from race.

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2: News, I'm Dave Packer. More Republicans on Capitol Hill objecting to President Trump's $1.8 billion fund that could give payouts to those who claim they were targeted by federal prosecutors. Acting Attorney General Todd Blanche scrambled to Capitol Hill to speak with Republicans.
3: And it's not clear if they had any assurances from the acting attorney general about how this could be tweaked or changed. But lawmakers who were leaving were expressing frustration with how that meeting went. And sounds like he certainly got an earful, what we've been hearing in public comments from Republicans even over the last 24 hours, that they're very frustrated with this.
2: ABC's Karen Travers, 41-year-old NASCAR legend Kyle Busch died after his family said he was undergoing treatment due to a severe illness. Stephen Colbert hosting the final episode of The Late Show Thursday night.
4: If you're just tuning into The Late Show, you missed a lot.
2: His final guest, Paul McCartney. This is ABC News.
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7: Everybody always like obsesses over specifically Trump himself, but really all politicians as like the single guy in charge, as though they are manufacturing all foreign policy, all domestic policy, all legislation, etc. It's like a single human being. 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That's exactly where it came from, and I'm going to tell you right now, it is the State Department, and it is Marco Rubio more than anyone else having an influence over Trump. Trump believes what he said in 2024. You know, you can accuse him of many things, but inconsistency on stuff like foreign policy related questions is not one of them. And Marco Rubio obviously had a different perspective. Yet, when he asked him to be Secretary of State, clearly there is some sort of a strongly positive relationship between the two where Trump listens to Rubio.
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6: From ABC News, I'm Dave Packer. Growing controversy over President Trump's $1.8 billion fund of taxpayer money that could give payouts to political allies who claim they were targeted by the Justice Department under President Biden. Sources who were there say a number of Republicans attending a Capitol Hill meeting today with the acting attorney general say the fund could cost them the Senate majority. Democratic Congressman James Walkinshaw of Virginia on who those Republicans are.
7: Seems to be more folks who lost their primaries recently or aren't running for re-election, but I'm glad to have some Republicans joining us in rejecting this just outrageously, brazenly corrupt move here by the Trump administration and Trump's own Department of Justice.
6: Firefighters continue to battle the Sandy Fire burning through Southern California. ABC's Sid Garcia in Simi Valley.
8: Luke Ciampa was busy cleaning up his Simi Valley home from the Sandy Fire that burned all around his neighborhood this week.
9: When you have to leave something that, you know, you don't know what to take and everything, it doesn't matter anymore. You just get yourself and your wife and, you know, maybe a couple of pictures, and that's it. The rest of it, you know, it's replaceable, you know.
8: Sandy Fire is 30% contained. Ventura County Fire telling us evacuation orders are in effect for 19,000 residents.
6: Why did they lose in 2024? Leaders in the Democratic Party released the findings of a presidential election autopsy. ABC political director Avery Harper.
10: The Democratic Party needed to invest more in reaching out to Latino voters year-round, to working class voters, to more rural voters, and that it needed to invest in a media strategy that really reaches voters where they are, not just through traditional means like television ads.
6: A United Airlines flight traveling from New York to Guatemala diverted to Dulles Airport in Virginia earlier this evening after a passenger tried to open the door mid-flight and then assaulted another passenger. You're listening to ABC News.
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12: More than 2,000 people gathered in San Diego today to remember the three victims who died trying to delay the two suspected teenage attackers during Monday's shooting outside the city's largest Islamic center. The center's imam, Taha Hassani, spoke on their hope for the future.
13: Our message to everyone, let's work together to stop this hatred, stop this racism, stop dehumanizing the Muslim community.
12: A Tennessee death row inmate gets his sentence postponed. ABC's Chuck Siebertson.
14: Getting at least another year to live on Tennessee's death row, Tony Carruthers, convicted of kidnapping and murdering three people in 1994. His executioners tried and failed for over an hour to establish an intravenous line for the lethal drugs. Governor Bill Lee announced Thursday that the state would not try again for at least a year. Tennessee prison officials say medical personnel established a primary IV line, but were unable to find a suitable vein for a backup and a central line as required by the state's execution protocol.
12: President Trump is loosening a federal rule that requires grocery stores and air conditioning companies to reduce greenhouse gases used in cooling equipment. EPA head Lee Zeldin says this will allow businesses to choose the refrigeration systems that work best for them, saving them billions of dollars that could be passed on to consumers. Stocks enjoyed a late afternoon rally with all three major indexes finishing ahead, including the Dow Jones, which gained 270 points. Dave Packer, ABC News.
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3: ABC News, I'm Dave Packer. Growing controversy over President Trump's $1.8 billion fund of taxpayer money that could give payouts to political allies who claim they were targeted by the Justice Department under President Biden. In a heated meeting today with acting AG Todd Blanche, some Republican senators fearing it'll cost them the majority. An Iran War Powers resolution was pulled at the last minute today after attendance issues from some within the GOP. There was outrage. House Rules Committee Chair Jim McGovern.
4: Mr. Speaker, further parliamentary inquiry. Are we not voting on it because the American people are sick and tired of this illegal war that is costing tens of billions of dollars?
3: A former Minnesota nonprofit leader sentenced to nearly 42 years in prison today. Amy Bach was convicted of illegally receiving $250 million in federal funds that were meant to feed underprivileged children. Succession? The provincial premier says Alberta will hold a non-binding referendum on staying in Canada. This is ABC News.
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1: I'm AccuWeather meteorologist Joe Lundberg. There's a reason visitors from all over the world stream into southern Maine every summer. With daytime highs averaging in the upper 70s and lows in the 50s, many consider our weather summertime perfection. We also get our share of severe thunderstorms, strong winds, and dangerous lightning. Don't let summer storms sneak up on your plans. Tune in for frequent AccuWeather updates on Southern Maine's official weather station, News Radio 98.5 FM and AM 560 WGAN.
2: ABC News, I'm Dave Packer. More Republicans on Capitol Hill objecting to President Trump's $1.8 billion fund that could give payouts to those who claim they were targeted by federal prosecutors. Acting Attorney General Todd Blanche scrambled to Capitol Hill to speak with Republicans.
3: And it's not clear if they had any assurances from the acting attorney general about how this could be tweaked or changed. But lawmakers who were leaving were expressing frustration with how that meeting went. And sounds like he certainly got an earful, what we've been hearing in public comments from Republicans even over the last 24 hours, that they're very frustrated with this.
2: ABC's Karen Travers, 41-year-old NASCAR legend Kyle Busch died after his family said he was undergoing treatment due to a severe illness. Stephen Colbert hosting the final episode of The Late Show Thursday night.
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2: His final guest, Paul McCartney. This is ABC News.
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7: You're actively trying to get Al from Portland to call, aren't you?
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9: From ABC News, I'm Sherry Preston. For the long Memorial Day weekend, it's a weather washout in much of the country. Here's ABC News meteorologist Lee Goldberg.
10: Saturday, widespread rains from Texas. There are flood watches right through the weekend in South Texas. Rain all the way up the coast, although northern New England may be drier. Once we get into Sunday, some breaks from Baltimore to Buffalo. Otherwise, more showers and thunderstorms. Into Memorial Day, the rain shield is broken up a little bit more. Might be some breaks New York, Boston, Baltimore, and Atlanta. Otherwise, heavy rain New Orleans all the way up to Memphis.
9: Senate Republicans taking off Thursday without a vote on immigration funding. They're in an impasse over whether to block the $1.8 billion taxpayer fund to compensate allies of President Trump who claim they were targeted by the Biden administration. That could include the January 6th rioters, says GOP Senator Tom Tillis.
11: These people don't deserve restitution. Many of them deserve to be in prison. This is just stupid on stilts.
9: ABC's Mary Bruce in Washington.
12: Republicans demanding answers or they won't approve more funding for the president's immigration crackdown. Acting Attorney General Todd Blanche scrambled to Capitol Hill, even suggesting that senators could claim money from the fund themselves. But sources tell us the meeting backfired spectacularly. Some Republican senators screaming at the acting attorney general, saying the president's fund could cost them the midterms.
9: Secretary of State Marco Rubio at a NATO meeting in Sweden today, trying to reassure nervous U.S. allies about involvement in the alliance and the war in Iran.
13: There's been some slight progress. I don't want to exaggerate it, but there's been a little bit of movement, and that's good. The fundamentals remain the same. Iran can never have a nuclear weapon.
9: It's the end of an era.
14: Who's going to be my last guest now?
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9: Sir Paul McCartney on the final late night with Stephen Colbert. The 33-year-long series, 11 of them hosted by Colbert, always politically pointed, a victim of what CBS called economic factors. You're listening to ABC News.
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18: 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Investigators from the federal ATF and state fire marshal's office are still working at the scene of the Robbins Lumber fire and explosion in Searsmont. They say their latest efforts have focused on interviews as well as digging up and recovering evidence. Investigators say they have now sifted through hundreds of cubic yards of sawdust and debris in an extremely labor-intensive operation. Fire investigators say they hope to wrap up the on-scene portion of the investigation in the coming days. You can find more details on that at WGAN.com. Lawsuit from Justice Department seeking access to Maine voter registration data has been thrown out. A federal judge dismissed the suit Thursday, siding with Maine Secretary of State Shannon Bellows, who says the data belongs to the state. Information would have included Social Security and driver licenses, as well as party affiliation. The DOJ claims the information would be used to make sure voter registration laws are being enforced. A public visitation in Belfast Thursday honored 27-year-old Andrew Cross. That's the volunteer firefighter who died in the fire and explosion at the Searsmont Lumber Mill last week. Cross also worked at Bath Iron Works, where co-worker Jim Perry said he tried to contact him after he heard about the fire at the mill.
19: It went to voicemail, so I shot him a quick text, see if what was going on. I didn't know if it was him or somebody he knew, and then I found out later that it actually was him. So that was tough.
18: CBS 13 News reports Cross also owned a plowing and mowing business. The Maine Secretary of State's office is reviewing its position on a ballot measure to ban trans athletes from girls' sports. The decision released Thursday says the referendum should not appear on the ballot in November because it fell short of gathering valid signatures. Secretary of State Shannon Bellows previously said that petitioners gathered enough signatures, but a recent lawsuit challenged their validity. Now, Bellows has until Tuesday to make a final decision on the fate of that ballot measure. A nearly $6.5 million budget will go to a vote at next month's town meeting in Paris. The Sun Journal reports the proposed budget represents a $26,000 cut from last year after residents complained about rising costs for services. This year's proposal restores the town clerk and code officer positions and cuts more than $20,000 from the police department. The vote on the new budget is scheduled to take place. That's coming up on June 15th. WGAN News Time is 5:05, and actually 5:06. It's 46 degrees in Portland from WGAN.
8: From Compass Media Networks, this is America's First News, This Morning with your host, Gordon Deal.
20: Trump collides with the GOP. Good morning. I'm Mike Gavin in for Gordon Deal, along with Nicole Murray. It's Friday, May 22nd, and here's what we have for you this hour.
21: Congress will be leaving for the weekend without voting to fund immigration agencies after Republicans pushed back on President Trump's settlement with the IRS.
20: A war powers vote in the House was pulled after the tally was considered too close for comfort for GOP leaders.
21: Is there any chance of relief at the gas pump this summer? We'll have analysis.
20: And why a master's degree isn't the job guarantee that it used to be.
22: There used to be a period where the MBA was a sure thing in terms of getting a job, especially for people who either had some experience in the workforce and were going back to school, or for people who were an undergrad and looking to advance their career by maybe getting an MBA, and that no longer holds true.
20: Ray Smith of the Wall Street Journal with more on why the extra time and expense of an advanced degree isn't always what it's cracked up to be. That's in about 20 minutes.
6: The House and Senate will both leave Washington for their Memorial Day recess without voting on a reconciliation package to fund federal immigration agencies after the Justice Department's new anti-weaponization fund earned strong pushback from Republican members. The Senate had been prepared to take up a revised version of the $72 billion reconciliation bill on Thursday, with the House set to do the same today. But the plans fell apart after a meeting between GOP senators and acting Attorney General Todd Blanche, who had been dispatched to the Hill to convince skeptical members about the DOJ fund. Blanche met with senators for nearly 2 hours. A Justice Department spokesman said the meeting included, quote, a healthy discussion on the settlement. North Carolina Republican Senator Tom Tillis.
11: These people don't deserve restitution. Many of them deserve to be in prison. This is just stupid on stilts.
6: The nearly $1.8 billion fund was established as part of a settlement on a suit by President Trump against the IRS, which he controls. Pro-Trump allies, including those charged for their involvement in the January 6th attack on the Capitol, have said they're eager to submit the claims. Democrats have criticized the arrangement as blatantly corrupt, with no meaningful congressional oversight of how the funds would be distributed or who would receive payouts. House Republicans have pulled a vote on a measure that would compel President Trump to withdraw from the war with Iran. CBS News says the House had scheduled a vote on a war powers resolution brought by Democrats that would rein in Trump's ability to wage war with Iran without congressional approval. But as it became clear that Republicans would not have the numbers to defeat the bill due to absences, GOP leaders declined to hold a vote on it. Last week, the House narrowly rejected a war powers resolution. Earlier this week, the Senate voted to advance a resolution. Democratic leaders said Republicans were cowardly to pull the vote. Massachusetts Republican Jim McGovern on the House floor. Meanwhile, the New York Times reports that Iran has discussed partnering with Oman, an ally of the U.S., in a system which would charge fees for vessels passing through the Strait of Hormuz, which would ignore the Trump administration's warnings against demands for payment to pass through the waterway. After coming under attack by American and Israeli forces in late February, Iran brought commercial traffic to the strait to a near halt, crippling international shipping and driving up energy prices. Oil prices were on the rise again this morning. Secretary of State Marco Rubio says that Cuba poses a national security threat to the U.S. and the likelihood of a peaceful agreement between the two countries is not high. His comments came just a day after the U.S. charged Cuba's former president Raul Castro with murder over the 1996 downing of two planes, resulting in the killing of U.S. nationals. Rubio here when asked how the U.S. might bring Castro to face the charges.
0: Well, I'm not going to talk about how we're going to get him here. If we were trying to get him here, why would I say to the media what our plans are about that? I know you have to ask, but why would I answer that?
6: Rubio also accused Cuba of being one of the leading sponsors of terrorism in the entire region, which Cuba's foreign minister Bruno Rodriguez vehemently denied in a post on X. Rodriguez also accused Rubio of trying to instigate a military aggression and accused the U.S. government of ruthlessly and systematically attacking his country. Cuba is currently suffering from a fuel crisis heightened by an effective U.S. oil blockade while under pressure from the Trump administration to make a deal. Its citizens have also experienced extended blackouts and food shortages over the last few months. It's 11 minutes after the hour now. 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
3: Well, it's no secret that this Memorial Day weekend will cost you more. We know about gas prices. Though AAA says 39 million people will be driving more than 50 miles from home this weekend. When you get there, hotel prices are up more than 4.5% year over year. Even if you wind up staying home, the prices for beef, tomatoes, and even drinks have driven up the cost of cookouts. So what can you do to save a few bucks? Well, not a whole lot, according to a survey by The Numerator. Many are looking to discount stores like Walmart, seeking out promotions and coupons, and switching to lower-priced brands. Some are also looking at switching to cheaper protein sources and buying local produce in season to cut costs. About 8 minutes in front of the hour now, here's Nicole Murray.
4: And now, the three big things you need to know. Number one.
5: Senate Republicans are pushing back against President Trump's new $1.8 billion anti-weaponization fund that would pay people who claim they have been politically targeted. North Carolina Senator Tom Tillis.
6: These people don't deserve restitution. Many of them deserve to be in prison. This is just stupid on stilts.
5: The House and Senate say they both will leave Washington for their Memorial Day recess without voting on a reconciliation package to fund federal immigration agencies.
4: Number two.
5: Secretary of State Marco Rubio says the chances of a negotiated settlement with Cuba are not high. Rubio, when asked about the status of humanitarian aid offered to Cuba.
7: So I was in Rome a couple weeks ago and met with the Catholic Church again. They're prepared to step forward. A bunch of other NGOs. I have a letter in my pocket right now from humanitarian organization that's already operating inside of Cuba that's prepared to do the distribution.
5: Rubio added that the United States would prefer a diplomatic solution.
4: Number three.
5: The Democratic National Committee has released an incomplete and critically annotated report detailing the party's mistakes in the 2024 presidential election after pressure from activists and elected officials to share it. The 192-page document details numerous issues, including late-arriving efforts to organize voters on the ground. Kyle Busch, two-time Cup Series champion, who won more races than anyone across NASCAR's three national series, has died. He was 41 years old. Busch in an interview after his victory in Dover, Delaware, just last week.
8: It's your 69th victory in this series, your fifth right here. Why do these moments never get old, Kyle?
9: Because you never know when the last one is.
5: While no cause of death was given, Busch's family said yesterday that he was hospitalized with a severe illness. Thousands of mourners have gathered for the funeral prayer for the three men who were shot and killed at an Islamic center in San Diego earlier this week. Taha Hassan was the imam who led the service.
10: Our message to everyone, let's work together to stop this hatred, stop this racism, stop dehumanizing the Muslim community.
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18: 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It's a big weekend for Star Wars fans.
19: We've all heard stories of the Mandalorian bounty hunter and a child.
18: The Mandalorian and Grogu is now open in theaters worldwide. It's the first Star Wars film in 7 years.
20: Projected opens with about $80 million. It's on the low end of Star Wars movies. Some have done as many as twice that.
18: That's Bloomberg's Chris Palmieri, who attended the premiere in L.A.
20: Certainly the Star Wars fans will be coming out to see it, but it's really a test of whether people who aren't Star Wars fans are going to come to what's essentially a TV series that they're turning into a movie.
18: The film is directed by Jon Favreau, creator of the original Mandalorian series on Disney+. If the movie is a hit, it could bode well for next year's theatrical release of Star Wars Starfighter, which focuses on all new characters, planets, and storylines. Karen Moscow, Bloomberg Radio.
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3: Twin sisters made history at a Catholic high school in Florida when they were named valedictorian and salutatorian. Now they're planning to attend the same college where they'll both pursue degrees in chemistry. According to People.com, on Tuesday night in Tampa, Adriana Lyons gave her valedictorian speech in front of 1,000 family members and students at Academy of the Holy Names, including her twin sister, Alyssa. Alyssa had previously taken the stage as the salutatorian of the all-girls college prep school. Their sisters are the first twins in the Academy's 144-year history to earn the two hard-won titles. The twins have attended the Academy since kindergarten, and even though they got to the point where they only took about a class or two together a semester, they were always there to help each other out. Besides the academics, the teens also completed more than 500 hours of community service, and the Academy says the two have been awarded around $287,000 in scholarship offers and merit awards. And that'll do it for this hour. For Nicole Murray and Dom Savino, I'm Mike Gavin. Thanks for listening to This Morning America's First News.

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3: ABC News. I'm Sherry Preston. A shock for the NASCAR world after the sudden death of driver Kyle Busch following an illness. The two-time NASCAR Cup Series champ had called a doctor 12 days ago asking him to give him a shot as he was reportedly struggling with a cold made worse by G-forces on the track. ABC's Andrea Fuji.
4: Busch won more races across NASCAR's three national series than any other driver in history. Just last week, after winning at Dover Motor Speedway, he gave a now very meaningful response to a reporter's question.
5: Why do these moments never get old, Kyle?
6: Because you never know when the last one is.
3: Busch leaves behind a wife and two children. Following backlash over the $1.8 billion fund set up to help those who feel they've been wronged by the government, there was no vote taken in the Senate on the president's $70 billion immigration enforcement package.
7: It's something that he's been asking for. He wants that bill on his desk by June 1st. That is not going to happen now. And that is due to a sort of rebellion that occurred in the Senate Republican conference on Thursday morning. We had an acting attorney general, Todd Blanche, come up to Capitol Hill to sort of do a bit of a cleanup for Senate Republicans who were pretty publicly out there lambasting this IRS weaponization fund.
3: ABC's Ali Pekoran on Capitol Hill. The idea of U.S. military intervention in Cuba is being raised again as Secretary of State Marco Rubio meets with NATO members in Sweden. He's there for talks on Iran and the broader mission of the alliance. Rubio, as he arrived, saying,
8: "The president's views, frankly, disappointment at some of our NATO allies and their response to our operations in the Middle East. They are well documented. That will have to be addressed."
3: The Sherpa, who has summited Mount Everest 32 times, is urging authorities to limit the number of climbers on the mountain. On Wednesday, 200...
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11: 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Investigators from the federal ATF and State Fire Marshal's office, they're still working the scene there at the Robbins Lumber a fire and explosion at Searsmont. They say their latest efforts have focused on interviews as well as digging up and recovering evidence. Investigators say they have now sifted through hundreds of cubic yards of sawdust and debris in an effort to an extremely labor-intensive operation. Fire investigators say they hope to wrap up the on-scene portion of the investigation in the coming days. More information on all that, hit that investigation at WGAN.com. Com. Meanwhile, a public visitation in Belfast happened last night, honoring 27-year-old Andrew Cross. That's the volunteer firefighter that lost his life in that explosion. Cross also worked at Bath Iron Works, where co-worker Jim Perry said he tried to contact him after he heard about the fire at the mill.
12: It went to voicemail, so I shot him a quick text, see if it what was going on. I didn't know if it was him or somebody he knew, and then I found out later that it actually was him. So that was tough.
11: CBS 13 News reports Cross also owned a plowing and mowing business. Large gathering in Portland yesterday paying tribute, last respects to landmark lawmaker Gerald Talbot, the state's first black lawmaker who died this month at age 94. Talbot leaves behind four daughters, including State Senator Rachel Talbot.
13: Our father's life was also guided by faith, as you've heard, not simply faith in words, but faith in action. He believed in seeing the dignity and worth in every person.
11: Talbot was an advocate for civil rights who founded the Portland NAACP chapter and took part in the March

0: on Washington with Martin Luther King. And friends, family, and colleagues spoke at a celebration of life ceremony Thursday for Maine Game Warden Joshua Tibbetts. Trisha Tibbetts Clifford is Joshua's sister.
1: Josh was the kind of brother you could completely rely on. I am forever grateful that I had that kind of brother, and I will miss him more than words can say.
0: Tibbetts was an 18-year veteran with the Warden Service who died when his plane went down in Avon last week. That crash being investigated by the FAA and NTSB. A Clinton man is charged with murder for a shooting death last summer. 66-year-old James Simonson was arrested Thursday in connection with a shooting on Main Street in Clinton. The victim, 68-year-old William Parent, died from his injuries and was reported missing last July. Simonson, who was also charged with illegally having a firearm, is being held at Kennebec County Jail. Bangor police are warning about a recent surge in car burglaries. Police say several people have reported valuables being stolen from their vehicles in recent days. It comes after 5 arrests this week, including several kids that were related to break-ins and burglaries and a high-speed car chase in Hancock County. Police are urging Bangor residents to remove valuables from their vehicles and make sure doors are locked. The Maine Secretary of State's office is reversing its position on a referendum that would ban trans athletes from girls' sports.
2: A draft decision released Thursday says a referendum should not appear on the state ballot in November because it fell short by about 500 signatures. Secretary of State Shanna Bellows previously said the petitioners did gather enough signatures, but a recent lawsuit challenged their validity. Bellows, who's also running for governor, has until Tuesday to make a final ruling. I'm Frankie Azzarata, News Radio WGAN.
0: Memorial Day weekend travel starts today. Maine Turnpike Authority says busiest travel time will be between 3 and 7 this afternoon. Tomorrow, both directions on the turnpike, it's going to be the midday that's the heaviest for traffic. WGAN News Time, 6:07. Markets Dow up on Thursday by 276. S&P higher by 12. NASDAQ up by 22. Stock futures this morning, we are looking at the Dow right now in the green, up 169. S&P higher by 17. NASDAQ is up 151. Checking sports.
3: Portland Sea Dogs have now taken the first three games of their series against the Reading Fighting Phils thanks to a 1-0 shutout yesterday at Hadlock Field. The Dogs go for their fourth straight win tonight. The Boston Red Sox were off yesterday. The Sox have a 22-27 record and are in fourth place in the American League East as they go into a three-game series with the Minnesota Twins starting tonight at Fenway. And the Hearts of Pine are set to play Greenville Triumph SC tomorrow night at Fitzpatrick Stadium. Andy Mountain News Radio, WGAN.
0: Thank you for the forecast, Joe Lundberg.
4: Mostly sunny today, cool but nice, the high 65, partly cloudy tonight, low 44. Tomorrow, some sun giving way to clouds and cool, high 63.
0: 30s, 39 in Portland at 6:08. Next high tide of Portland Harbor, 4:56 p.m. Jason Taylor, News Radio, WGAN.
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0: One of the all-time great summer cruising songs there from Will Smith, or as they used to call him, the Fresh Prince.
1: Fresh Prince of Bel Air.
0: Well, back then in his music career, he was just the Fresh Prince. But yes, he did add the Bel Air when the TV show happened.
2: Whatever happened to Jazzy Jeff?
0: That would be DJ Jazzy Jeff to you.
2: Yes, it would be DJ Jazzy Jeff.
0: Something tells me he didn't quite have the same successful movie career.
2: No, I guess not.
0: But, you know, to not have the successful movie career, perhaps he didn't end it with your reputation by slapping Chris Rock on the stage either.
1: I know.
0: So, you know, he avoided that trap. You know, it's kind of funny to think about how fast, and I mean, like, how very fast the star of Will Smith did indeed wane.
2: Well, when he slapped?
0: See, I think the slap was the end of the decline, if you will. You know what the real start of it was? I'll tell you what the start of it was. You know, remember that movie in the mid-2010s that he did with his son, Jaden? That dumb sci-fi flick, the After Earth, I believe the name of it was?
1: Yeah.
0: One of the all-time biggest movie bombs ever. Huge movie bomb. Widely panned by critics. I think what it did is it popped the little bubble of Will Smith affinity. Because if you think about it, for a long time, he's like probably the most bankable movie star ever. Everybody likes him.
2: Wow.
0: He's positive. He's like a good, you know, like you could take him, your kids to a movie that Will Smith is in, but it's also, it's like cool and adult enough that like, you know, you'd enjoy it. Right. So, you know, he does everything from sci-fi to dramatic, you know, films, you know, basically ended up becoming an Oscar winner eventually. A good actor, etc. Made a lot of money. And every time he was in a movie, it generally speaking did well, for the most part. And then when he did that movie, it's like, oh, gross. He's just one of these Hollywood losers, like nepotism. Like he made a movie with his son just to give his son like this part that he doesn't deserve because he's not a good actor. And like the movie's terrible. And like it filled. You remember what I said about Graham Platner this week, earlier this week?
2: You said a lot about Graham Platner
0: this week. But yeah. I was talking specifically about the bubble of success around him. You know, like he's leading in the last poll that Panhellenic did. He looks strong. He just took down Janet Mills. He was invincible. All this other stuff. If that bubble is ever popped, all this stuff that's been swirling around the guy for a really long time is going to absolutely eat him alive. Mm. And he could lose by 40 points if the bubble is ever popped.
2: You talked about critical mass, I think.
0: That is correct. Thank you. Yes, that's exactly right.
2: Well, I caught that phrase, and I see where you're coming from with that.
0: Yeah. Indeed. But my point, there's a tipping point whereby maybe that bubble gets popped. Maybe that critical mass overflows, etc. And I think that happened with Will Smith is that, you know, and you know what? There's a lot of people it happened with over the years. You know, anybody that's like been around too long as an actor, a singer, or whatever. There's a moment where...
2: been around too long.
0: Well, yeah, where like the public is like, okay, I'm done with you. Like, and then sometimes that really pops badly, right? Like Bill Cosby. Cosby, for the better part of like 50 years, was one of America's most beloved celebrities.
2: Yes.
0: And, well, now he's not. Now he's not, because all those things that were secretly and quietly happening behind the scenes, all those things that were in the background that people did whisper about... Because there was people whispering about that stuff with Bill Cosby for years. There was a comedian. I remember this because Ken Altshuler turned me on to him. There was a comedian that was like back in 2010, 11, 12, was talking about on stage Bill Cosby and accusations of sexual assault and all the stuff that nobody wanted to hear about. Nobody talked about it. Nobody anything. And then at some point, critical mass was reached.
2: Well,
0: and the whole dam broke. And all of a sudden, now he's the biggest scumbag who's ever lived.
2: But Cosby did have a longer shelf life than, say, Eric Swalwell.
0: Yeah, that's true. I'm not sure his bubble was ever inflated.
2: Well, he just disappeared in a nanosecond one weekend. Yeah. Boom, gone. Yeah. See you.
0: Yeah. Well, I think the public got a little tired of Will Smith's shtick after the whole After Earth thing. And then, he was in a bunch of movies that didn't really work.
2: Yeah. I remember seeing him. Have you remember the show Inside the Actor's Studio?
0: I loved that show.
2: And that talk about a guy who's very refined about acting.
0: Yes.
2: And Will Smith came on. This is earlier, I guess, in his career when he said, "You're taking me seriously?" It's before the awards that he won.
0: Oh, yeah.
2: Yeah. And the guy was right.
0: Well, I mean, he did.
2: Who was that host anyway?
0: The guy's name is Casey Beard, obviously.
2: Yeah.
0: I always enjoyed that. I always liked the Inside the Actor Studio stuff. I mean, Will Smith did develop, you have to admit, he did develop into a very good actor. But you know, your first sign of it, your first sign of the fact that he was actually a good actor, if you, like I assume Danny and me, were fans of the Fresh Prince of Bel-Air, I could still do the opening rap word for word, by the way.
1: In
0: West.
1: By the way, the guy's name, James Lipton.
2: Yes.
0: Oh, yes. That's right. Yeah. James Lipton. Yeah. Yes. Thank you very much. Thank you very much.
2: Thanks for the Google machine there.
0: Yes, that helps. Boy, what did people do on the radio when there was no Google?
1: Now, if I get back to you after this break, we'll have that information.
0: I'm going to make a few calls and I'll find out.
1: I got the paper machine and I got the fax machine coming in.
0: Yeah. So anyway, you're watching the Fresh Prince of Bel-Air, mm-hmm. and after you're done with the opening rap and you watch the show, it's of course a comedy, and it's of course, it's a sitcom, and it's goofy, and there's a butler and all this other stuff, right? But you know, they did occasionally have the very serious episode. I mean, all shows, like Full House had a very serious episode.
1: The drinking,
2: I guess everybody has to.
0: It's not something you typically on a sitcom are like, oh, this is Academy Award winning acting in front of my eyes right now. Don't usually see that, okay?
2: I remember playing their hit song, DJ Jazzy Jeff and the Fresh Prince of Bel-Air. I remember playing that on the radio.
0: Which one? They had many hit songs.
2: They only had...
0: Parents
2: really?
0: Just Don't Understand... Nightmare on My Street. That was a good one.
1: Yeah. That didn't come out a lot until like Halloween and whatnot.
2: I guess I found them somewhat, and I was doing CHR back then. I guess I found it kind of disposable, so I don't remember much.
0: Yeah, it was disposable.
2: Yeah.
0: Although I'll say Summertime was actually a legitimately good
2: Yeah.
0: I mean, that's actually on several of my playlists.
2: Good point there. And what was the era of that TV show?
0: The Fresh Prince. Prince was in the 90s, so I would say early 90s to mid to late 90s.
2: Okay, so when you were teen.
0: I was a teenager, So I was just like everybody else my age, I was watching it.
2: Okay.
0: But anyway, to finish my point, the occasional very serious episode is actually, it's a trope of sitcoms, right? It's something that almost all sitcoms do where like, you know, like on Saved by the Bell, that one where Jesse like gets addicted to like no-dos or something.
1: Oh, yeah.
0: And
1: yeah.
0: She's like all hopped up on what is supposed to be speed, but it's like, you know, caffeine pills or something like that. Like, and then you had to take this very serious, you know, moment where she's breaking down and Zach has to
1: help. The whole family comes together and
0: like that's what it usually is.
1: Exactly.
0: It's very serious, supposedly, but it's also like terrible acting, usually pretty bad writing, and it's a sitcom, so you're not getting much out of it. But on The Fresh Prince, James Avery, who played Uncle Phil, who was fantastic in that role, that guy is a frigging actor. Like, that guy is a very, very good actor. And Will Smith, of course, ends up becoming a very good actor, too. And on their, quote-unquote, very special episodes, they got a chance to, like, take it out for a spin a little bit. And I remember one very specifically, which is actually sort of mini-famous on the internet, where Will's dad, because the whole point of him in the show is that he was, with his mom, his dad had bolted in Philadelphia, West Philadelphia, where he was born and raised. Then he, of course, got beat up on the basketball court. And so his mom said, you know, you're moving with your auntie and uncle in Bel-Air. It's the whole song, right? And that's why he ever ended up going to Bel-Air. Well, his dad comes back in an episode. He's like, he visits him in college and he's like, hey, Will, I'm your dad. Something like that. And then the whole episode is them like reconnecting and bonding and like, oh my God, look, a father-son relationship. He's made many mistakes, but maybe he's making good on it, et cetera, et cetera, et cetera. And Will, of course, wanting a father his whole life, gets very excited about that. And he says, hey, you want to come with me on a trip? I'm going to take because he's a trucker and he's like going to go across the country. He's like, you want to come on a trip with me for the next month or something like that? And Will's very excited to go. And so the end of the episode is Will's getting all of his stuff ready to go. James Avery, who's Uncle Phil, is in the living room. And then Lou, who's the dad, comes in and he tells both Uncle Phil and Aunt Viv. Aunt Viv was there too. Tells them both, I can't take. Not gonna. It's not.
3: I'm sorry. I, you know, if there was.
0: Yeah, no, don't play that whole scene. It's too long.
3: You ain't gonna do nothing, Uncle Phil. Hey, you know, ain't like I'm still 5 years old, you know?
0: Yeah.
3: Ain't like I'm gonna be sitting up every night asking my mom, when's daddy coming home, you know? Who needs him?
0: Yeah,
3: he wasn't there to teach me how to shoot my first basket, but I learned, didn't I?
0: Yeah, and he goes on. That's actually the end. The point here is that he tells Uncle Phil and Aunt Viv that. And he wants them to tell Will, like, he can't go. And he just wants to bolt because he's a piece of garbage, right? He sucks. And he never stopped sucking just because he came in for, like, 5.5 minutes to Will's life. So then Will comes in at the very end of that, right as he's walking out the door. And he's like, hey, daddy-o, you ready to go? And then he breaks the news that he can't go. And then it's obviously very contentious. And after he leaves, this monologue of Will Smith's, you know, that Danny was just playing, where he's obviously hurt by it. And he starts, like, rationalizing not having a father and all this other stuff. It's a very well-acted scene. It's very well-written. Like, you're watching a sitcom and you're like,
1: for them to get that serious in the 90s, yeah.
0: Yeah, I mean, that was your first sign that Will Smith was actually, like, a talented actor.
2: Okay, well, therein lies the punchline right there. Okay,
0: the punchline?
2: Well, because, at the end of the story...
0: There's going to be a slap joke here, isn't there?
2: No, it's just what I was waiting for, because the show, how many seasons did it run? I never watched.
0: Like seven, probably.
2: Seven?
0: Six, that's pretty successful. Seven.
2: You don't see it in reruns at all.
0: It's not syndicated that I can see, no. But it might be somewhere, but I don't really see it often. But, I mean, it's also... I mean, who gets syndicated? It's like Seinfeld and Friends and, like, the biggest ones of all time. And it was a big show, but it wasn't that big. So, I don't know. But that was your first thing. But then he goes on to do... He goes... You know, obviously, he starts becoming an action star. He does, like, Independence Day. Does a lot of that stuff. But then he moves on to, like, Ali, right? He was Muhammad Ali in that movie. And that's when everybody was like, oh.
2: Yeah, yeah.
0: Oh. Like, he got big, you know, he got, like, he transformed physically because he was kind of a beanpole, and then he actually, like, acted, and we're like, oh, he can do that too, and so on and so forth. And then the end of this story is the bubble popping, is Hollywood nepotism, and then, of course, the entanglement, the Jada Pinkett Smith, like, entanglement story, all that stuff, that just completely made him look like a cuckold, because he was. And then, of course, at the end, slapping Chris Rock. Did you ever see the Chris Rock special afterwards?
2: No, comedy special. The slap is a big deal.
0: Slap is a big deal. And if you have a chance and you're bored and you like comedy, I love comedy. It's probably still floating around on Netflix. Like, go check it. It's pretty darn funny.
2: Yeah,
0: it is. And he spends a fairly significant amount of time talking about the Will Smith slap.
2: in that
0: comedy bit.
2: Well, look at it this way, though. It was a slap, not a punch, right? It was a slap.
0: Which would you rather be? I mean, like, I mean, that was an open-handed slap.
2: Yeah.
0: Although it was forward. It wasn't a backhand, so it was a forward slap. And Will Smith is, like, he's big. He's a big guy. And Chris Rock is not. In the bit I'm talking about, Chris Rock says, people ask me if it hurts. Man, it still hurts. It still hurts. I still feel it. Shug Smith.
2: I'm still going to say it wasn't a punch, and that's more powerful.
0: It wasn't a punch, but it doesn't make it any more appropriate. I mean, you can't.
2: No, I think it makes it less harm. I think it makes it a little less harmful, a little more. I don't want to say innocent, but
0: I think you're splitting hairs. I think you're splitting hairs. If you walk on stage and assault somebody, it's a open-handed, and he did rear back too. I mean, he was like that. If it's a slap like that, or it's a punch in the stomach, it's an assault.
2: Yeah.
0: It's an assault, man.
2: I'll hang by my take on that. I think it's less severe.
0: Maybe. But he's kind of disappeared since then, hasn't he? You seen Will Smith anything lately?
2: Well, I just got a 10-minute biography of Will Smith.
0: That's only because Danny played Summertime, and I like that.
2: Yeah, and we're supposed to do summer songs.
0: Yeah. It's Memorial Day weekend, right? Yeah. So we're all going to be traveling. We're going to be barbecuing. We're going to be enjoying. I'm going to be at baseball fields, of course. And of course, we're going to be remembering why we celebrate Memorial Day, too, I sincerely hope. So all that is ahead, of course, on the show. We've got a good show ahead. So stay tuned for that. Let's go back to the news, though. And we do have Jason Taylor in the newsroom ready to stand by to give you an update on the stories he's working on. What do you have?
2: Investigators from the federal ATF and state fire marshal's office, they're still working at the scene of the Robbins Lumber fire and explosion in Searsmont. This about a week after it happened. Still there. Tell you about that coming up. Also, a Clinton man charged with murder for the shooting death last summer of a person he knew. We'll tell you about that coming up at 6:32 after ABC covers the world. Right now, 6:23, 40 in Portland, up from 39 just a few minutes ago in the 30s, but 40 now with your AccuWeather forecast.
4: Mostly sunny today, cool but nice. The high 65, partly cloudy tonight, low 44. Tomorrow, some sun giving way to clouds and cool, high 63. I'm AccuWeather meteorologist Joe Lundberg on Southern Maine's official weather station. 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

0: 625 WGA and Morning News. What's wrong with my voice? I didn't like yell or anything.
1: You have something.
0: Hold on a second. Let me get it. Hold on. All right, you got rid of that cough there. God bless the cough button. I mean, I'm no Ken Altshuler. Ooh. Good times. 626 WGA and Morning News. Lots of main news today. Lots of main news on my list here today. From the federal judge dismissing the DOJ's voting data lawsuit against Maine, to the transgender athlete referendum probably being invalidated, and that's going to take a little bit of explanation, so I'll probably do it on the other side of the break here, but there's that. And then there's, of course, more Graham Plattner. He's on Time Magazine's cover. Time Magazine has him on the cover. The same week that about five different scandals break for the guy. I will give them at least credit that on the cover they did say, Maine's scandal-plagued Senate candidate. But it also was very obviously a glow piece. I mean, it just was. So he's on the cover of my... And I was looking at CBS 13. I guess it's the fourth Mainer that's ended up on the cover of Time. Although I'm not sure how you count that. I mean, did they count... George H.W. Bush had to have been on... Was he counted in the four?
2: No.
0: What is he? Is he from Connecticut? Is he from Texas? He lived in Kennebunkport for, ever. I mean, I can count him as a Mainer.
2: That summer getaway was Kennebunkport, yeah.
0: Yeah, I mean, but that's where the family compound is. I call that good enough. He counts.
2: You know, I had that up, and the four, Muskie.
0: Muskie was, obviously, Margaret Chase Smith is on there, I think, twice.
2: Yeah.
0: And I think there's a couple. I actually have the Muskie one in my office.
2: Oh,
0: Ed Muskie.
2: Okay.
0: Yeah, I have a little soft spot for that guy, even though he's a Democrat who started the Democratic Revolution in Maine, actually. But interesting cat, that dude. I mean, he's the probably one of the more realistic people that could have been president from Maine, actually. Him and Hannibal Hamlin. But anyway, we'll get to all this news and more coming up next.
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0: Stroll. Cha-cha, hefty stroll.
1: Hefty.
0: Hefty slider bag. Seal it with a slide. One more time now, y'all. Come on.
2: ABC News, I'm Sherry Preston. The illness NASCAR driver Kyle Busch's family says he was suffering before his death has not been disclosed, but we do know the 41-year-old had asked for medical help recently while struggling with a cold. ABC News medical contributor Dr. Alok Patel.
3: In some situations, what may seem like a routine cold can actually turn into pneumonia, sepsis, meningitis, or may even affect other organs in your body. This can lead to some severe complications.
2: Busch was a two-time NASCAR Cup Series champion. The long Memorial Day weekend will be full of rain in the Northeast, where one of the runways at New York's LaGuardia Airport is still shut down because of a sinkhole. Secretary of State Marco Rubio in Sweden for a meeting of NATO foreign ministers, saying of the war in Iran,
4: there's been some slight progress. I don't want to exaggerate it, but there's been a little bit of movement, and that's good. The fundamentals remain the same. Iran can never have a nuclear weapon.
2: Price of a gallon of regular gas, $4.55, according to Gas Buddy, $1.61 higher than the start of the war. This is ABC News.
5: 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Investigators from the federal ATF and state fire marshal's office, they're still working at the scene of the Robbins Lumber fire and explosion in Sears Mont, a week ago today. They say their latest efforts have focused on interviews as well as digging up and recovering evidence. Investigators say they have now sifted through hundreds of cubic yards of sawdust and debris in an extremely labor-intensive operation. Fire investigators say they hope to wrap up the on-scene portion of the investigation in the coming days. Find out more details on all of that investigation at WGAN.com. Cumberland County judge will decide whether to grant bail for a 63-year-old Maine man accused of killing his girlfriend in the late 1980s. The Press Herald reports Stephen Bouchard was arrested this month at his home in Winslow. He's charged with murder and has pleaded not guilty to killing 23-year-old Alice Hawks in the Westbrook apartment they shared in 1987. Bouchard's attorney asked the judge Thursday to grant him bail because he does not pose a risk and needs to continue treatment for his throat cancer. A Clinton man is charged with murder after the shooting at death last summer. 66-year-old James Simonson was arrested Thursday in connection with a shooting on Main Street in Clinton. Now, the victim, 68-year-old William Parent, died from his injuries and was reported missing last July. Simonson, who was also charged with illegally having a firearm, is being held at Kennebec County Jail. Maine U.S. Senate candidate Graham Plattner will be appearing on the cover of an upcoming issue of Time magazine.
6: Plattner will appear in the issue that comes out on June 8th. A Time profile on Plattner highlights a theme of redemption arcs and growth. He's faced criticism over controversial comments he made online years ago, as well as a tattoo of a symbol associated with Nazis that he since had removed. Despite the controversy, he leads incumbent Senator Susan Collins in recent polling. I'm Frankie Azzarata, News Radio WGAN.
5: The federal judge has dismissed a lawsuit filed by the Department of Justice seeking information about Maine voters. The judge on Thursday sided with Maine Secretary of State Shana Bellows, who called the request federal overreach.
7: The founders understood that if you concentrated power over the elections in the hands of the president and the executive branch, that's the road to tyranny.
5: CBS 13 News reports Maine is the eighth state to defeat the DOJ in court on that issue out of 30 states that have been sued over refusing to turn over voter data. WGAN News Time 6:34. Markets Thursday. Dow was up yesterday by 276. S&P higher by 12. NASDAQ was up by 22. Stock futures this morning. Currently, the Dow is in positive territory, up 159. S&P higher by 13. And the NASDAQ is up by 44. Now checking sports.
8: Portland Sea Dogs have now taken the first three games of their series against the Reading Fighting Phils, thanks to a 1-0 shutout yesterday at Hadlock Field. The Dogs go for their fourth straight win tonight. The Boston Red Sox were off yesterday. The Sox have a 22-27 record and are in fourth place in the American League East as they go into a three-game series with the Minnesota Twins starting tonight at Fenway. And the Hearts of Pine are set to play Greenville Triumph SC tomorrow night at Fitzpatrick Stadium. Andy Mountain, News Radio, WGAN.
5: And checking your AccuWeather forecast right now, checking in with meteorologist Joe Lundberg.
9: Mostly sunny today, cool but nice. The high 65, partly cloudy tonight, low 44. Tomorrow, some sun giving way to clouds and cool, high 63.
5: Actually dipped down into the 30s about a half hour ago here on the 22nd of May. 40, though, right now here in Portland. Portland at 6:36. Next high tide at Portland Harbor, that's coming up at 4:56 this afternoon. 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

0: 636 WGAN Morning News. Welcome back to the program, and thanks for listening. We've got lots ahead for you here today, including Montana Towers at 7 o'clock. We'll have a Wicked Sports Weekend with John Tomasi at 7:30, and then we'll have Aaron Chadbourne in for another Coffee and Politics as Greg has continued to be off, and more, including your calls, 879-9426. But you do know what this is, don't you? It is Memorial Day weekend, which means everyone's hopping in a car and maybe even a plane. And here to talk to us a little bit about the Memorial Day travel situation is Tom Barron, traffic education specialist for AAA. Tom, how are things this morning?
1: Yes, very good.
0: So tell me a little bit about this year specifically when we're talking about travel. I know that every time that we do an interview like this, it's a fairly well-accepted and well-known thing that travel is extremely high through the Memorial Day weekend. How high will it be this year?
1: Yeah, so, you know, we're going to see a lot of people traveling, actually. AAA projects, you know, 45 million people to travel over the holiday weekend here, which includes, yesterday to Monday. Those are the primary days that we focus on for the travel. So it's up about 0.4% over last year. So, and 87% of that number is going to be driving by car. This is a time of year when, people are looking forward to, you know, going to their friends' camps or, having the barbecue, the family times together. They're going to be on the road.
0: Indeed, they will be. Now, here's the curious thing about that. The gas prices are very high right now. So to have sort of record travel in a year when I'm paying over $100 to fill up my truck is interesting. So it doesn't seem to have dampened demand to travel.
1: Yeah, no, you're right. Again, this is people are, wanting to do things. And, you take an extra day off, whether it's today or you take Tuesday off, and you get a four-day break. So, it does allow that time, to get away. And, gas prices are, here in Maine, we're seeing gas prices at $4.51 a gallon on average. So it's up quite a bit. If you look back at January, gas prices were $2.85 for regular gas.
0: And about a year ago, it was like $2.99 too. So it's about $1.50 less overall.
1: Yeah.
0: So that's amazing that even with that increase, you would have thought it would have dampened it a little bit, but you're ultimately saying that people are, they're intent on doing what they're doing, and so be it. It's maybe the thing they might say about the high gas price.
1: Yeah. So, and then for those that have booked trips that are actually going to fly or go go a distance and stay in a place, a hotel or whatever, a lot of people booked way back in January. And of course, the prices are a lot different back in January. Your airfare is a lot cheaper back then. People trying to, book a flight within the last few days or last week, paying a little bit higher because of that. So, but as you say, people do, if they booked ahead, then they've already got their arrangements and so forth to plan. So they're going to go out and do those things.
0: Indeed, they will. Now, you mentioned that this will be mostly by car here, but the air travel is also going to be a pretty significant thing. Is that up as well? I mean, overall, the number of travelers is, right? But is it going to be up like by car, but maybe about the same or lower by air? Or is that any different? Is it all kind of the same scale?
1: Yeah, air travel is up this year by, for Memorial Day weekend here. It's up by 8%. So we're seeing that, that increased a little bit. Again, though, if people planned their trip a while ago, prices were pretty good.
0: Indeed, they were. We're speaking with Tom Barron, traffic education specialist for AAA. Before I let you go, Tom, I guess my final question here would be related to what comes from all this extra traffic. Obviously, with more people on the road, more probably road rage, people getting cut off, maybe some people enjoying some libations they shouldn't be doing. There's increased risk of, traffic accidents and congestion and a lot of other things. So what do we typically see on Memorial Day? Is there a huge spike in those things?
1: Well, yeah. I mean, so in congested areas, you're going to be in traffic. We know that, for example, this evening, starting, between 3 o'clock this afternoon, basically, or even earlier. It's going to be actually, I think we'll see some even before lunchtime. We'll start to see the increase in traffic out there. So you could get caught up in congestion of just, you know, especially in bigger areas that have a lot of either road construction or some other things going on, but you could be in traffic. And so the biggest thing here is patience, you know, plan ahead. You know, if right now, say if you leave early in the morning, next few hours now, that's good timing. Or you leave later on in the evening where, you know, it's probably after, 7 o'clock or 8 o'clock at night. And so if you make your times and plan your routes, hopefully you can have a nice ease in your drive. But watch out for everybody else. Do the right stuff. Don't drive impaired. And then slow down, move over if there's police, fire, emergency on the side of the road, or even a broken down vehicle. And let's give them, everybody, the courtesy on the side of the road and operate safely.
0: And that's good advice for any time, especially when we're talking about Memorial Day weekend. So, Tom, really appreciate you being with us and giving us this look at the travel this weekend. And we'll be safe. Hopefully you will, too. And talk again very soon.
1: All right. Thank you very much.
0: All right. Bye-bye. Take care. Have a good one. So there you go. That is your Memorial Day travel update. I will be traveling, but it will be because my son has baseball tournaments. So I got to drive around for some of those. Those are always fun. 879-9426 if you'd like to join the program. And again, as I said before, we'll be speaking with Montana Towers at 7 o'clock, John Tomasi at 7:30, and Aaron Chadbourne is going to be in for Greg at 8 o'clock again this week. Please keep Greg in your thoughts because his mom passed away, so he's out in Minnesota right now taking care of family business. So won't be able to join us, sadly. But that's okay because Aaron will be stepping in and we will have a lot of fun anyway. 879-9426 is the phone number if you'd like to be a part of the program and join us here this morning. I alluded to the fact that there's a lot of main news this morning. I'll start with the transgender sports referendum because that was sort of one of the bigger shots yesterday that I think is definitely worthwhile to cover and pay attention to. A draft decision that was released by the Maine Secretary of State, Shenna Bellows' office on Thursday, found that the referendum aiming to bar transgender girls from school sports is what Bangor Daily News says, sports from the actual opposite sex category. They're not banning them from school sports. That is blanketly false, and that's the kind of ridiculous bias that I am sick and tired of seeing in news reporting. It just is. You are not barring transgender girls from participating in sports. You're barring them from participating in a specific category within sports. But I'll let that aside so I can do the rest of the news, okay? Anyway, Bellows' office, in a draft decision, said that the referendum has fallen short by 500 signatures-ish of the total needed to make the 2026 ballot. Chief Deputy Secretary of State Kate McBrien issued the recommended decision following a hearing earlier this month, concluding that more than 12,000 signatures from registered Maine voters were invalid. The two sides have until Saturday to file objections. Bellows, a Democratic gubernatorial candidate, must make a final ruling by Tuesday. She looks poised to derail the referendum effort on the issue that has dominated Maine politics last year after a sharp White House exchange between Governor Jana Mills and President Donald Trump and the subsequent battles over federal funding to the state. Bellows' office approved the referendum effort for the ballot in March, but it was clear by April

and the circulator's sworn oaths, according to McBrien's rulings. All signatures that they collected that day were recommended for invalidation. And that's, can I pause for a second? Because I'd like to. That's an important little distinction here, too, by the way, because I'll give you this. That's not wrong. That's not wrong. I know this particular Maine law very well, and you can't do that. You absolutely cannot leave it alone. And as someone who's sitting there doing that kind of thing, you're not allowed to just leave it. You have to have it with witnesses. There's a reason why it's like that, to prevent the possibility of fraud. That doesn't mean that any actual fraudulent activity took place. It means that the things that are there in Maine law to guarantee that they don't weren't followed in this respect. However, the recommendation was that all signatures that were collected that day were recommended for invalidation. Two circulators apparently left the platforms unattended at various times, but not for the whole day. So what do you do with that? Like, you, let me ask you, the listening audience. You're in the, say, Secretary of State's office right now. What do you decide about that? Does every single human being who signed that day get invalidated? How many of those people how many of those people signed without anyone present, and how many people signed with someone present? Because if they signed with somebody present, then they are valid signatures. You see what I'm saying here? This is a very problematic, sweeping way of viewing what happened there. Now, I'm not sure there's any way of being able to actually discern this. It does strike me, though, as an opportunity for a little bit of grace and thought to be put into this. Like, for instance, the people that were signing the particular petitions that we're talking about here, attempt to try to contact the people that were actually signing that petition and asking them very specifically, did you intend to sign this petition? Did you want your name on this? And then getting a yes or a no or whatever, that would sure as heck be a pretty decent compromise here to try to discover what was or was not improper about it. Just a suggestion on my part. More than 1,400 signatures that would have otherwise been valid were also tossed because circulators failed to legally consent to Maine's jurisdiction for potential investigations, according to McBrien. Additionally, all 61 signatures gathered by one woman were invalidated after a review found none of them matched voters' signatures on file. At least one appeared to be forged. Now, that is actual legitimate fraud. Those deserve to be tossed. But you see what I'm saying? So 1,400 on a technicality. Two circulators here having all of that stuff thrown out because they didn't do what they were supposed to do for some part of the day. And we're 500 short here of actually getting on the ballot. The real question I think you should probably back up and ask is, of the people that were submitted signing this petition, do you or do you not think that the number of invalidated signatures accurately reflects any kind of improper fraud or signage that would have taken place? In other words, were there just not enough people? And the ones that put them over the top were fraudulent, inappropriate, forged signatures, that kind of thing. Because if that's the case, then okay, you toss it. Okay. But if it's the case, and I think we all know that it is, that basically all those people intended to sign the petition, then you're talking about people who had more than enough signatures to get that on the ballot, who are having people who intended to sign it and did nothing wrong themselves thrown off the signature gathering effort to the point where it falls below the threshold, even though they intended to sign it and it was all legitimate. That should be disturbing. And let me say this as somebody who hates referendums. I don't think there should even be a referendum process. This was populist nonsense in the early 1900s that ultimately gave us this. But look, it's there. And if this effort got enough signatures, and it did, it should be on the ballot. And if there's going to be an issue about this signature collection process, which really ultimately came because the LGBTQ groups decided to get litigious and wanted to try to find a way to get it bounced off the ballot, because they know they're going to lose. The Pan-Atlantic poll that I spent so much time talking about yesterday, one of the questions asked in it was, what do you think of that question? Even with Bellows' ridiculous language, even with the thumbs on

0: the scale nonsense that she was doing, it was winning handily. It was winning handily by like 14 points or something. So they knew they were going to lose. So they get litigious. They sue over it. And this is what happens, right? And okay, fine. But you had damn well better do this to every liberal petition that comes up too, because believe me when I tell you that the irregularities that whatever they've discovered here are extraordinarily common. I've witnessed them. I've seen them before. And they happen. But no, we don't care when it's this question on the ballot. But this one we do. This one we do because Shenna Bellows is a political hack. And she knows that the only way that this thing can be stopped, and by the way, that you can aid the Democratic Party in the upcoming election because this will be a turnout machine for the Republicans, is to get it off the ballot. Oh, and wouldn't you know it, 500 votes or 500 signatures short? Who knew?
1: Well,
0: how surprising.
1: Matt, it's incumbent on, if that's the way you feel, it would be incumbent on your side to get litigious.
0: Or maybe we aren't litigious as a society. Just a thought. I don't revel in the idea of constantly subjecting everything like this to a lawsuit every single time.
1: That's every liberal issue.
0: The liberals do this first. Okay. They do it bigger and they do it worse when they lose. And that's my problem. The conservatives basically see the left putting stuff on referendums and they accept the fact that they obviously had enough political support to put it on the ballot. They don't cry about it and then sue over it. They, of course, do. And that's what my problem with this is. Because they have a friendly Secretary of State that they know is going to back them up.
1: Okay.
0: And it's not even debatable. You know that's what Bellows is doing. She brags about it in her commercials, for God's sakes.
1: Yeah, no, I'm just saying that your side should take up the same tactic, really, if that's what
0: Fine, I suppose that, so. But yeah. I don't think that anybody should take up the tactic is my real point.
1: Okay, fair enough.
0: What's in the news?
1: Here's what's in the news. We've got all kinds of stuff coming up for you today. A public visitation in Belfast Thursday honored 27-year-old Andrew Cross, the volunteer firefighter who died in that fire and explosion in Searsmont. Tell you about that. And two other ceremonies Thursday in Maine for two other major deaths, all happening in the past 24 hours. Tell you all about that coming up. Meanwhile, we've got 40 degrees currently in Portland. It is 6:53 as we check out your AccuWeather forecast.
2: Mostly sunny today, cool but nice. The high 65, partly cloudy tonight, low 44. Tomorrow, some sun giving way to clouds and cool, high 63. I'm AccuWeather meteorologist Joe Lundberg on Southern Maine's official weather station. 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

0: Stroll. 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
1: Hefty, hefty, hefty.
0: Hefty slider bag, silly with a slide. One more time now, y'all. Come on.
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0: 655 WGAN Morning News. Let's go to the phones. John from Falmouth with us. Nice of you to hold on through the break, John. How are things?
1: Good, Matt. Good, Matt. Bello's actions are disturbing. Why can't you put your residential information on there with your name and your signature? Why can't they reach out and get affidavits from people that they did sign?
0: I think that, to me, the most rational and reasonable thing to do here is to acknowledge that they messed up the signature gathering process and that they could bounce the signatures, but to also bow to the fact that it's very obvious they got enough signatures and that it would be a shame to actually not have it on the ballot. And so to do something to independently verify those signatures to ensure that they're really people who really signed it. And if you can do that and you get 501 of them or whatever, then they're on the ballot. But no, they can't do that because it's about winning, John.
1: No, but from people wanting to push through the referendum, why can't they get affidavits like that?
0: Because that's not how the process for the collection works. The bad thing about this is that it is up to the Secretary of State and it is up to this court in this lawsuit about how this goes. They're the ones, I will say this, they're the ones that messed it up. And shame on them for it, because to not have oversight over your signature gathering process, you are inviting this kind of stuff with Shenna Bellows. And I do not understand why conservatives who continually battle this woman do not assume and do not believe she is going to use every lever of her power against them in this way. You have to do it better than the other people because she's going to look for reasons to toss this stuff out. And after they submit it, there's no legal requirement or reason that Bellows would have to give them a break. And you know she won't give you a break. So there's nothing that they can do independently to get the affidavits. There's no legal process for that, if that's what you're asking. Now, Bellows could. The Secretary of State's office could. They can make a ruling that ultimately did something to try to come up with a compromise. But they're not going to. They're not going to. Thanks for the call, John. I don't know if I got time for Scott, but I'm going to try. Scott, we'll go for it.
2: All right. Real quick, Plattner, yesterday, news story, said he was blown up four times, and that's what it took him to get health care from the VA. Untrue, liar. Shenna Bellows and the petition, will this impact the Democrats or her specifically? And has that ever happened before where it was approved and then pulled back?
0: Yes, things have been pulled back before. It just happened like last year, basically. So it indeed does happen. And it usually is, to me, though, usually is actual fraud and not enough people on this. I've never had a problem with it. If it's like, paying underhanded signature collector people who don't really do it and are cheating and steal like that, getting you bounced is fine. In this case, sloppiness shouldn't invalidate the effort. We'll be right back.
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6: From ABC News, I'm Sherry Preston. The racing world rocked by the sudden death of two-time NASCAR Cup Series champ Kyle Busch.
7: At just 41 years old, the married father of two died after being hospitalized with what his family describes as a severe illness. They did not elaborate. Reaction pouring in overnight. Denny Hamlin saying, "Absolutely cannot comprehend this news." Dale Earnhardt Jr. saying, "I will never be able to make sense of this loss, but I am thankful that we had found a way to become friends."
6: ABC's Andrea Fuji, 12 days ago, Bush had called a doctor to give him a shot,

0: because he was suffering from a severe cold, his family says. Most people have already left town for the Memorial Day weekend, or they're about to, and that's even though there are some weather troubles for many. ABC senior meteorologist says for a lot, could be a rainy one.
1: Watching a large area of showers from the Gulf Coast, the Ohio Valley, Mid-Atlantic, Dakotas into western Minnesota, maybe some severe storms in parts of Texas and Oklahoma, and it's nice in the west. That's what continues into the weekend.
0: Repairs on that sinkhole on a runway in one of the busiest airports in the country, New York's LaGuardia, not expected to be finished until tomorrow now, meaning possible further delays. Secretary of State Marco Rubio in Sweden for talks with NATO foreign ministers.
2: In the end, you know, like any alliance, it has to be good for everyone who's involved. It has to be a clear understanding of what the expectations are. And so certainly we'll try to lay the groundwork for that.
0: Acting Attorney General Todd Blanche traveling to Capitol Hill to defend President Trump's nearly $1.8 billion taxpayer-funded finance to set up those who claim to have been targeted by the government.
3: Blanche made a number of efforts to try to bring Republicans back on board this. According to one of my colleagues, Catherine Falders, he even at one point told Republican senators that they themselves could consider applying for money from the fund.
0: ABC's Ali Pekoran, sources tell us some Republican senators yelled at Blanche, saying the fund could cost them the midterms. 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
6: 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Dow.us. Investigators from the federal ATF and State Fire Marshal's Office, they're still working at the scene of the Robbins Lumber fire and explosion in Searsmont from a week ago today. They say their latest efforts have focused on interviews as well as digging up and recovering evidence. Investigators say they have now sifted through hundreds of cubic yards of sawdust and debris in an extremely labor-intensive operation. Fire investigators say they hope to wrap up the on-scene portion of the investigation in the coming days. Find out much more information about what's going on now with that at WGAN.com. Meanwhile, a public visitation in Belfast Thursday honored 27-year-old Andrew Cross. That's the volunteer firefighter who died in that fire and explosion. Cross also worked at Bath Iron Works, where co-worker Jim Perry says he tried to contact Cross after he heard about the fire at the mill.
7: It went to voicemail, so I shot him a quick text, see if it what was going on. I didn't know if it was him or somebody he knew, and then I found out later that it actually was him. So that was tough.
6: CBS 13 News reports Cross also owned a plowing and mowing business. A ceremony in Portland Thursday paid tribute to civil rights icon Gerald Talbot, the first black state lawmaker in Maine who died this month at 94. Governor Janet Mills said Talbot opened the door for future leaders in Maine.
8: His daughters have walked through that door. Craig Hickman has walked through that door. Jill Dewson has walked through that door. Rick Lawrence on the Maine Supreme Court has walked through that door. Future generations of all races and faiths walk through that door.
6: CBS 13 News reports Talbot founded the Portland NAACP chapter and took part in the March on Washington with Martin Luther King Jr. The Maine game warden who died in a plane crash last week was remembered at a celebration of life in Bangor Thursday. Number of people spoke about Joshua Tibbetts' life and work, including his partner of 5 years, Kim Robesh.
9: Josh, you never considered yourself a hero, but you found the missing, even if it meant you would return home late to us. This was true dedication.
6: Tibbetts was flying over the town of Avon to help ground crews restock fish when his plane crashed. That crash is being investigated by the FAA and NTSB. A Clinton man now charged with murder for a shooting death last summer. 66-year-old James Simonson was arrested Thursday in connection with a shooting on Main Street in Clinton. The victim, 68-year-old William Parent, died from his injuries and was reported missing last July. Simonson, who was also charged with illegally having a firearm, is being held at Kennebec County Jail. The Maine Secretary of State's office is reversing its position on a referendum that would ban trans athletes from girls' sports.
10: A draft decision released Thursday says a referendum should not appear on the state ballot in November because it fell short by about 500 signatures. Secretary of State Shanna Bellows previously said the petitioners did gather enough signatures, but a recent lawsuit challenged their validity. Bellows, who's also running for governor, has until Tuesday to make a final ruling. I'm Frankie Azzarata, News Radio WGAN.
6: Maine Democratic Senate candidate Graham Platner has announced his support for former Maine State Senate President Troy Jackson in the Democratic governor's primary. Platner says he already voted and ranked Jackson first on his ballot, saying they're aligned on labor and organizing issues. Also says he ranked Hannah Pingree and Shenna Bellows after Jackson, but did not mention presumed frontrunner Nero Shaw or Angus King. WGAN News Time 706 markets from Thursday. Dow up 276 yesterday. S&P higher by 12. NASDAQ up 22, I should say. Stock futures this morning up by 114. Is the Dow, S&P in the green by 8. NASDAQ is up by 18. Now checking sports.
11: Golden Sea Ducks have now taken the first three games of their series against the Reading Fighting Phils thanks to a 1-0 shutout yesterday at Hadlock Field. The Dogs go for their fourth straight win tonight. The Boston Red Sox were off yesterday. The Sox have a 22-27 record and are in fourth place in the American League East as they go into a three-game series with the Minnesota Twins starting tonight at Fenway. And the Hearts of Pine are set to play Greenville Triumph SC tomorrow night at Fitzpatrick Stadium. Andy Mountain, News Radio WGAN.
6: Thank you for the forecast, Joe Lundberg.
12: Mostly sunny today, cool but nice. The high 65, partly cloudy tonight, low 44. Tomorrow, some sun giving way to clouds and cool, high 63.
6: 40 in Portland at 7:08. Next high tide of Portland Harbor, 4:56 this afternoon. 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

0: 7:08, we're cooking with gas this morning. Moving along pretty quickly here. First hour in the book, second hour starts. And on a Friday, second hour of the program begins with our friends at the Maine Policy Institute in Montana Towers. Policy analyst with MPI is with us right now. Montana, how are things this morning, sir?
1: Things are going good, Matt, as always.
0: Indeed. So before you joined, I was talking a little bit about the referendum question this November, or perhaps not the referendum question this November, related to boys and girls sports. Obviously, that has been a source of contention for a while, specifically in court, as the examination of these signatures that were submitted continues. Now we have a draft decision by the Secretary of State's office, which would invalidate more signatures and drop them below the threshold necessary to get on the ballot in the fall. I know there was actually some conflicting news that came out yesterday about sort of what was happening and why and where. First of all, tell me the story. Where are we at, legally speaking, with this? And what do you think happens next, Montana?
1: Yeah, so the measure was originally certified by Shana Bellows after her office found that there was a sufficient number of valid signatures, but it was rather tight from the beginning on the number of necessary signatures. And opponents challenged those petitions in court, arguing that thousands of signatures were invalid because of various problems. Most of the problems were duplicate signatures, missing residency information, questionable collection practices, like you have to sign an affidavit for collections, and there were some missing things there. And a Superior Court judge ordered the Secretary of State's office to take another look at the issue and to issue a new valid determination within 30 days. And according to this latest reporting that was coming out, the Deputy Secretary is now recommending that there are enough additional signatures to be thrown out to invalidate the referendum, which would mean that it no longer qualifies for the ballot coming out. And that's not necessarily the final word. The Secretary of State still has to issue the formal determination, and Protect Girls Sports in Maine says that it's reviewing the decision closely and that they'll continue to defend their ballot measure, obviously, and that they have plans to file objections. So the measure is clearly in serious danger, but there's still a process playing out. With that being said, I think that given where the Secretary of State's office is at, it seems unlikely at this point that I'll probably make its way onto our ballot.
0: So when you're talking about the process by which these were eliminated, right? I was reading a little bit from the news story that the BDN put out about, what ultimately happened along the way that allowed them to kind of peg some of these signatures as invalid. It was a variety of things, but it was everything from some petition gatherers leaving a table unattended for a time to someone who actually does appear to have been forging signatures to a few other things here. Talk to me a little bit about the decision that the Secretary of State made related to some of those here. I mean, they made the decision, for instance, in the people that left the table to throw out the whole day's collection there. And, you know, if you're there for, let's just say, half the day or three quarters of the day or even more, and you occasionally left the table every once in a while, you clearly did something wrong. You clearly probably should not be counting the signatures that were gathered at the time that you were gone. But to throw out the entire day is sort of interesting. When you're talking about a narrow margin you're getting dumped by, like that 500 votes, stuff like that can kind of matter quite a bit, I would say. What did you think of the reasons behind a lot of these being tossed?
1: Yeah, but like you said, like there may be some valid reasons, but the scope of them certainly went too far. And at a certain point, you have to see the what seems like political gamemanship happened here, where we just keep going back to the table and just chip away at a few more votes because we don't like the referendum, not because of the actual damaging processes that happened themselves. Like even in the hearings when they were talking about the person leaving the table, she said I came back and realized that some people had signed it and I crossed those ones out. So like at least in one instance of that happening, it had already been addressed for the signatures that in my mind should have been considered invalid. So to go further than that and say, nope, the whole day is invalid. Oh, we have to cross out more and more. It seems to get into this aspect of we don't like this referendum, and so we have to do everything possible to get it off the ballot. Not we are following the legal process for ensuring that it is a valid referendum.
0: Yeah, that's a good point. Montana Towers joining us as he typically does on Fridays, talking about what's happening in Maine politics. Related to the possibility of it staying on, I know you said that it's likely and it looks like the Secretary of State's office is going to ultimately probably bounce it, but that there is some opportunity here for, you know, something to maybe save it. Do you see any likely pathway for that? Like, is there some way that this actually does stay on the ballot? I did see something, and I saw it in passing, so I didn't get a chance to read it. Maybe you can help me out with this part of it. I saw something yesterday about the possibility of, like, giving them a specific amount of time to maybe go recollect some signatures, perhaps. Is there anything like that that's legally possible? You know, what are the options that are actually out there?
1: Yeah, I saw some conflicting reporters on that as well. I think it ends up ultimately coming down to how these are invalidated, whether that becomes an option for them or not. And if it is, then they will likely be able to make up the short gap, and then, but it probably wouldn't make it on to the ballot for this November. It would likely be pushed back till 2027. So that could be a possibility, but if that is the case, then it probably still won't be on the next election cycle. It'll push it back even further.
0: Montana Towers joining us, and we always appreciate him being here with us. This is, of course, only one of many things that happened in Maine politics this week. One of the bigger ones that attracted a lot of attention in the last couple days has been the latest Pan-Atlantic Omnibus survey, which is a big deal, mostly because there just isn't a lot of polling in Maine. You know, I've been waiting for another, say, Senate campaign poll for like what feels like 2 or 3 months now. Like it's very few and far in between at this point. So anytime anything comes out, we all get very excited about it. You had an opportunity, I'm sure, to dig into a lot of the things that were inside that poll. What were your impressions? What did you learn from the poll, if anything?
1: Yeah, Matt, like you, I was very excited for new polling. I had been talking with a lot of my colleagues for a while about how I was excited for this, especially like you said, the Senate race with Mills no longer being in contention, seeing how that stacks up now. But the thing that I took away from this Pan-Atlantic poll is just to take it with a grain of salt. The full poll only had 800 and something likely voters, which might sound fine on its face, but then when you break it down to the actual primaries, you're looking at like 400 Democrat primary voters and only 287, I believe it was, Republican primary voters. Mm-hmm. So for the Republican gubernatorial numbers, that's fewer than 300 people that are deciding the whole shape of the race. And I think that explains a lot why some of the numbers look rather strange. Like, for example, you had Jonathan Bush, who gained massive momentum seemingly in this poll. And I'm just not convinced that he suddenly jumped into second place that defiantly. Similarly, you have David Jones, who is in this poll ahead of Ben Midgley, and that just does not seem to match up with anything we've seen in other polling. Midgley was a close second to Bobby Charles in the GOP convention straw poll, and I just don't believe that he's lost that much momentum. Or that David Jones, who is dead last in that straw poll, even behind Wessels, has gained the momentum to pass him. So at this point, I think we just do not have a firm ranking of the gubernatorial fields at all. You know, we're talking about a very small sample in this poll where a handful of respondents can drastically change the overall order. You know, the poll is probably useful as a data point, and I think it does show that Bobby Charles is still in a pretty commanding lead. I think that's pretty undeniable. But I would be very cautious about using the poll to try to place the rest of the gubernatorial field at all.
0: And that probably goes for the Democrats as well, too, because I know I was looking over there and the, again, limited polling we've had has shown, you know, kind of a pretty stable lineup of how people are reacting to these candidates. Angus King III, you know, in the very, very, very early polls was polling well because I think there was confusion about whether or not it was Angus, you know, senior or actually junior or Angus III. And that's fallen off in some subsequent polls where he's been in like fourth or fifth place. And now he's in second place. And now, you know, you have Shenna Bellows down at 10 when she's been pretty much up at the top, you know, dueling it out with Shaw a little bit for most of the other polls here. So it strikes me that there's a lot of outliers that look confusing and counterintuitive in the poll.
1: Yeah, I think that's certainly the case. You also have Troy Jackson on the Democrat side, like gaining some momentum and being ahead of in first choice, at least. For ahead of Pingree and Bellows, which that's just not been reflected in any other polling. And maybe the field has changed, but it just seems by how drastically some of these numbers have jumped that it just does not seem likely that this is the reality of where we stand, and seems more an example of a small poll that was overly ambitious and trying to predict a very large contentious field on both sides, you know, in a state of over 1.5 million people with only 600 people on one side and like 300 on the other, and that's just not going to be enough to get accurate polling on this.
0: Yeah. In terms of anything we could draw from it, I mean, one of the only things I was sort of halfway paying attention to, and even this I take with a grain of salt, but stuff like the right track, wrong track numbers, you know, some of the kind of like overall impression on issues stuff, was at least sort of worth paying attention to. But even that, I mean, you had asked me yesterday about the Medicaid, I believe, question that they had asked inside that poll, and sort of attitudes about that, and you know how they asked the question, what the phrasing of it was. I mean, some of that stuff was kind of corrupted for other reasons, in my opinion. What else were you looking at in this poll?
1: Yeah, absolutely. Like some of these questions do certainly come down to the phrasing, and there are some overall larger issues that were fascinating. One of the ones that I found really interesting was the perceived impact of artificial intelligence, where 65% of people said they were mostly concerned about artificial intelligence. So nearly two-thirds of main voters in this poll said that. And I think that's a very fascinating inlook at this subject because it's becoming so ubiquitous in our culture. And the idea that 65% of voters are believe that it is concerning, it is interesting, if nothing else, for the political culture right now.
0: Indeed. Well, Montana Towers, we appreciate it as always. Thanks for being with us. That's all the time we have, and we'll talk again next Friday, sir.
1: I'll do that,
0: Matt. Have a good one. Let's take a break, head into the newsroom, and talk to Jason Taylor, who is standing by as usual on Friday morning. What do you have for us on this fine Friday, Jason Taylor?
2: Yeah, Matt, a Cumberland County judge will decide whether to grant bail for a 63-year-old Maine man accused of killing his girlfriend in the late 1980s. Yeah, that coming up. Also, the Saco Community Splash Pad officially open for the summer as of today, even though it's only 40 outside right now here in Portland at 719, as we get your AccuWeather forecast.
3: Mostly sunny today, cool but nice, the high 65, partly cloudy tonight, low 44. Tomorrow, some sun giving way to clouds and cool, high 63. I'm AccuWeather meteorologist Joe Lundberg on Southern Maine's official weather station. 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

0: All right, we're back at 722 WGAN Morning News. It is Friday morning, and we have some space here for you if you'd like to join the program. 879-9426. Coming up at 7:30, John Tomasi will be in for a wicked sports weekend. We'll talk more Red Sox baseball, see if there's any progress been made in the last week. Possibly. I don't know. We'll talk with John next. And then Aaron Chadbourne will be with us at 8 o'clock for some coffee and politics. And I may preemptively make that second cup because I think I'm kind of... need a little juice today. Need a little juice. Get fired up here. 7:23 WGAN. Bruce in Auburn is with us. Bruce, go right ahead, sir.
1: Good morning, Matt. A question for you. Where have our leaders gone? Where have the leaders gone?
0: The answer is in the dumpster where the voters put them. They're gone. We don't vote for leaders anymore. We vote for terrible people.
1: That's Cannabello's votes to not put this measure, the referendum, on the ballot. It just erodes more confidence. It erodes the confidence people have in that their will or their ability to influence the outcome of their lives can be changed. That it's going to be decided by a political gamesmanship, as opposed to saying, let's recognize there's a lot of people that want this on the ballot. Let's do a little bit of heavy lifting here. Clear enough names so it gets on the ballot and accept it and move on.
0: Yeah, this is why a politicized Secretary of State's office is a problem because, you know, I got to tell you, in the past, Republican or Democrat, you know, when Matt Dunlap was there, when Charlie Summers was there, when certainly Bill Diamond was there in the Secretary of State's office, they were professionals. They may have been partisans. I mean, they ended up there because their party controlled the legislature and whatnot, but they were in a position to, I think, effectively try to reflect the will of the main people and facilitate things that clearly had popular support to be done. And I think every single one of those people would have been bending over backwards to try to make some way, to find some way of making something that was so obviously legitimately accomplished end up on the ballot. I mean, it's a totally different thing when it's illegitimate, when it's actually fraud, when there's actual falsehoods. And look, at the end of the day, like, there's a threshold, right? There's a number. And if you think that the number was actually not reached because somebody cheated or whatever, or there was irregularities or whatever, then yes, you throw it off. But if you clearly got enough and you're looking for technicalities to bounce it off, that's not reflecting the will of the people. And for the democracy defender, Shenna Bellows, who wears that damn T-shirt every time she walks outside and sits there on that commercial down that dumb hallway of hers, sitting there talking about how she's, you know, defending the Republic or whatever, for her to be the chief practitioner of destroying any form of regular order in the Republican form of government that we have is ironic, I suppose. Disappointing, sad, pathetic, but no more pathetic than the voters that watch all this not having a problem with it and continuing to vote for people like that rather than statesmen and stateswomen that were going to actually do something for the betterment of the main people. They vote for people like this instead.
1: Go right ahead, Bruce.
0: Go right ahead.
1: To compliment you real quick.
0: Yeah.
1: This is why I appreciate your show. You go beyond the Red Sox Yankee level, you dialogue about stuff beyond that with some substance to bring to the table thoughts for people to digest and say, let's look beyond the R&D party tribalism and let's get into solving a problem and making things better.
0: Very kind of you to say, Bruce. I appreciate the compliment. Very nice. And that's what we're aiming for, and I'm glad that at least I occasionally get there. Thank you very much. You are in the running for caller of the week, as you should be, always. Thanks a lot, Bruce. Let me ask you a general question to the audience, too. If you could just snap your fingers, just humor me for a second. If you could snap your fingers and everyone in government, Secretary of State's office certainly included, but everybody else, you know, Attorney General, Treasurer, Governor, you know, if they could be actual statesmen, if they could have the will of the people in mind, if they could be reflecting what, you know, the people of your state actually believe and want, and rather than trying to, you know, one-up each other, they're doing what they're supposed to do, which means that in many cases, they will be agreeing to, approving or accepting things that directly harm the interests of their party. Like, for instance, a Democrat approving this to be on the ballot, or in reverse, you know, like a Republican approving something that's a liberal priority on the ballot or whatever. If you could snap your fingers and ensure that everybody played fair, would you? Knowing that, you know, occasionally that's going to be a problem for your party, I guess. I think most people would, because that's what the kind of government we want. But we don't believe it's possible, so we vote for the bad people instead. That's the core problem. We'll be right back.
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1: ABC News, I'm Sherry Preston. On the roads and in the air, 45 million Americans leaving home this Memorial Day weekend. ABC's Trevor Ault has more from LAX.
2: Michael Simmons is one of those travelers affected.
3: I mean, all flights are booked. They're all sold out.
2: Busy airports are already seeing longer lines. The TSA expects to screen 18.3 million people planning to fly through Wednesday. The busiest cities, Atlanta, Chicago, Dallas, and Denver, with more than 53,000 flights scheduled.
1: A record number of people driving, too, even though it costs more than 40% more to fill your gas tank this Memorial Day compared to last year. NASCAR and driver Kyle Busch's family releasing a statement saying he was a fierce, talented, and cared deeply about the sport and its fans. Busch died this week at age 41 after what's described as a severe illness. The World Health Organization is now reporting almost 750 reported cases of Ebola and 177 suspected deaths. This is ABC News.
4: 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Investigators from the federal ATF and state fire marshal's office are still working at that scene of the Robbins Lumber fire and explosion in Searsmont from a week ago today. They say their latest efforts have focused on interviews as well as digging up and recovering evidence. Investigators say they have now sifted through hundreds of cubic yards of sawdust and debris in an extremely labor-intensive operation. Fire investigators say they hope to wrap up on the scene portion of the investigation in the coming days. Find out more details about what's going on with that investigation at WGAN.com. A Cumberland County judge is going to decide whether to grant bail for a 63-year-old Maine man accused of killing his girlfriend in the late 1980s. The Press Herald reports Stephen Bouchard was arrested this month at his home in Winslow. He's charged with murder and has pleaded not guilty to killing 23-year-old Alice Hawks in the Westbrook apartment they shared in 1987. Bouchard's attorney asked the judge Thursday to grant him bail because he does not pose a risk and needs to continue treatment for throat cancer. A nearly $6.5 million budget will go to a vote at next month's town meeting in Paris. The Sun Journal reports the proposed budget represents a $26,000 cut from last year after residents complained about rising costs for services. This year's proposal restores the town clerk and code officer positions, cuts more than $20,000 from the police department. The vote on the new budget takes place on June 15th. Maine U.S. Senate candidate Graham Plattner will be appearing on the cover of an upcoming issue of Time magazine.
5: Plattner will appear in the issue that comes out on June 8th. A Time profile on Plattner highlights a theme of redemption arcs and growth. He's faced criticism over controversial comments he made online years ago, as well as a tattoo of a symbol associated with Nazis that he's since had removed. Despite the controversy, he leads incumbent Senator Susan Collins in recent polling. I'm Frankie Azzarotta, News Radio WGAN.
4: Federal judge has dismissed a lawsuit filed by the Department of Justice seeking information about Maine voters. The judge on Thursday sided with Maine Secretary of State Shenabillos, who called the request federal overreach.
6: The founders understood that if you concentrated power over the elections in the hands of the president and the executive branch, that's the road to tyranny.
4: CBS 13 News reports Maine is the eighth state to defeat the DOJ in court out of 30 states that have been sued for refusing to turn over voter data. Saco Community Splash Pad officially is open for the summer as of today. It's open daily 10 till 7, located at 75 Franklin Street. WGAN News Time is 7:34. Checking the markets from Thursday, Dow up by 276, S&P higher by 12, NASDAQ was up 22. Checking stock futures this morning, Dow is up by 133, S&P up by 9, NASDAQ now is up by 27. Checking sports.
7: The Portland Sea Dogs have now taken the first three games of their series against the Reading Fighting Phils thanks to a 1-0 shutout yesterday at Hadlock Field. The Dogs go for their fourth straight win tonight. The Boston Red Sox were off yesterday. The Sox have a 22-27 record and are in fourth place in the American League East as they go into a three-game series with the Minnesota Twins starting tonight at Fenway. And the Hearts of Pine are set to play Greenville Triumph SC tomorrow night at Fitzpatrick Stadium. Andy Mountain News Radio, WGAN.
4: Thank you for the forecast now. Meteorologist Joe Lundberg.
8: Mostly sunny today, cool but nice. The high 65, partly cloudy tonight, low 44. Tomorrow, some sun giving way to clouds and cool, high 63.
4: And we're moving up right now. It was 39 about an hour ago. 47 now in Portland at 7:36. Next high tide of Portland Harbor is coming up at 4:56 this afternoon. I'm Jason Taylor. 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There's a

0: 736 WGAN Morning News, halfway point of our Friday morning show, is the time when we talk with John Tomasi. Wicked Sports Weekend upcoming, and it's a Wicked Sports Memorial Day weekend, and John is back once more. John, how are you?
1: You know what? I'm here to be positive today, Matt. How about that?
0: Mr.
1: How
0: positive.
1: About that?
0: Yeah, well, let's do that. We'll try, as we talk about the Red Sox, to be positive. I saw an interesting stat floating around on social media over the last several days, which was that if the Red Sox had simply the league average offense in terms of scoring runs, they'd have like 39 wins right now or something crazy like that, which highlights what we've been talking about for the last couple weeks, the sort of anemic offense and, you know, the reasonably good pitching and the pretty damn good defense that the Red Sox have just has not been able to be taken advantage of because the offense can't do much. What have we seen in the last week, John? Any improvement there?
1: Yeah, so a little bit of improvement with the offense. And just another stat for you, the Red Sox lead the American League in games where they allow three or fewer runs, which you figure you're going to win most of those in today's baseball. They have 27 games like that. They also have pretty much the worst winning percentage in those games in baseball. They're only winning 70% of them. You look at teams like the Dodgers and other teams, they win like 85 or 90% of those games. So the offense has been letting them down, but I'm here to give you three reasons why I'm feeling a little more optimistic about the Red Sox. Because it's Memorial Day weekend, and we want to go into summer with something positive.
0: All right, let's do it.
1: Start. So we'll start with the starting pitching. Other than Bayo, who's been terrible, everyone else has been lights out. Ranger Suarez, I told you I like that signing. He's been very good. Sonny Gray, I told you I hated that signing. He's been very good. Peyton Tolley, another guy, sub-3 ERA.
0: Love that.
1: I think we've talked about him offline a little bit. Just that, like, big, burly, fan-favorite kind of guy. Wears his heart on his sleeves. Very emotional. So he's fun to watch in addition to being effective. Connelly Early has been really good. At some point, Garrett Crochet is going to come back. So I will give Craig Breslow credit for this. He looked at the whole ABS system coming in. Automatic balls and strikes, said we need pitchers who can command the strike zone. Red Sox are top 10 in walk rate. Their starters are giving them a chance, other than when Bayo pitches, every night of the week. And, I mean, how many times do you say it? It starts with the starter. So I would start right there.
0: And, I mean, again, I don't want to get lost in, you know, your typical schizophrenic, bipolar Red Sox fan, you know, kind of experience, but you know, I also am who I am. So if you look at how the offense has performed, it's been basically every single person on the roster, and that may be a little bit hyperbole, but everybody is performing well under what your normal expectations for that person are. I know that we talked a little bit about Roman Anthony and, like, could you put so much on his shoulders and all that stuff, but I'm talking about the other people. I mean, like, Trevor Story, not great. I mean, you go down the list, it's not great. If they just sort of do better, you know what I mean? Like, if these people just have had a crappy spring and they start to play like normal, if not maybe even have a little hot streak and play above normal, then they really do get to that league average in terms of runs, and they do start winning a lot more games if that happens. And they're only two back in the wild card right now. They're only two back in the wild card, even with a 22-27 record right now. So that is, if you're looking for optimism, maybe something you would think about.
1: Yeah, and I would even go a little further and say it doesn't necessarily take everyone. It takes one more guy, really. You have basically Contreras, Abreu, and Rafaela have performed above expectations, or at least two expectations. You need one more guy. This last series against Kansas City showed it. Jaron Duran went off. They swept because they had one more guy hitting. When your pitching has been this good, that's really all it takes. You need one more guy. And maybe Duran will be that guy. 2 years ago, he was practically an MVP. Last year was better than we think. You know, last year we look at and say it was a disappointment. He still had a pretty good offensive year last year. Now suddenly he's got six homers. You know, he's second on the team in RBIs. That's after one good series. So it's like if somebody like him could just stay hot, you might have something because the pitching has been good enough. And that brings us actually to number two on my list, which is the defense. The defense is keeping them in games. And let's not forget, I mean, they led the league in errors last year. They were terrible. This year, either them or their Cubs have been the best defensive team in baseball. They're 20 outs above average if you want to use the advanced stats. They've prevented 17 runs more than average. And that sounds wonky until you consider that they've won 11 games by no more than two runs. Imagine what their record might be with last year's defense. They might be two or three games worse, and then you're in last place, and we're not even having this discussion. They pass the eye test. Their outfield defense is insane. They catch everything. Other than Duran, they have strong arms. So it's like, you go down the list, they are better outside of shortstop, where Story had struggled before getting hurt. Every guy has been above average, and Wilson Contreras might be the best defensive first baseman in baseball. So that matters. That has killed them the last few years. So it's kind of amazing when you think about it. They've addressed the pitching pretty effectively. They have addressed the defense, certainly. And all they had to do was just add a hitter, and we wouldn't be talking about any of this. We'd be talking about, you know, how are they going to look? They're going to be the team nobody wants to face in October. But here we are.
0: Here we are indeed. You know, you mentioned crappy defense. Let me bring up Rafael Devers for a second, just to think about that. Because obviously a lot of criticism was lobbed Breslow's way for, you know, basically getting rid of that guy and then dumping him without a plan to have Bregman there for more than just a year. And, you know, there's been a lot of criticism about that, obviously. But, you know, he hasn't exactly been lighting it on fire for the San Francisco Giants. He's playing a lot of first base. You know, he's hitting in the 240s. He's not getting on base all that much. He's struck out an awful lot. He just, you know, he looks pretty bad. He has a negative war right now. I was just looking him up really quickly. So, you know, that experiment in San Francisco has not gone all too well. I mean, was that perhaps in retrospect like a trade at exactly the right time in the guy's career, perhaps, and like they saw a decline coming or whatever, and that getting rid of that contract was not such a bad thing?
1: Listen, I'm on record that I never loved that contract, but I will not defend that trade. That was a terrible trade. And the one guy you got for him who was good, Kyle Harrison, it turns out, who's been lighting it up for the Brewers, you traded for Caleb Durbin, who I saw an incredible stat. However many balls he's put in play this year, 100 or whatever, he's barreled up one. He's barreled up one. I mean, So offensively, he's a nothing. But defensively, that guy has been awesome. I mean, he's been better than Bregman was last year. He looks like one of the best defensive third basemen in baseball. Plays he makes a bare hand charging on the run. I mean, that guy is legit. Unfortunately, he can't hit at all, so I don't know how much longer he'll be in the lineup. But the Devers thing to me was never a good contract, but that does not let them off the hook for A, what a terrible trade it was, and B, how they had no plan to replace his offense beyond, as you said, 1 year of Alex Bregman.
0: Yeah, I suppose so. I was just saying his offense isn't really that much. I mean, if we had kept him, we would have the worst third baseman in baseball, and we'd have an anemic hitter at this point, unless he would have been so much better if he stayed in Boston, I suppose. And there is
1: the other thing with Devers to remember is he often would start a little slow, and then June would come and he hit 16 homers.
0: You're such a Devers apologist. Listen to you. Listen.
1: I mean, I'm actually not. I was not a big fan of his game, but, you know, just keeping it real here. Let me just get to the last guy on my list because it's kind of fun. Aroldis Chapman, can we just like take a second to salute what this guy has done in a Red Sox uniform? His 100%. ERA is one. Yep. 44 saves. He's got 12 saves this year. He has not blown one yet. He came close in Atlanta, but

0: Well, for one thing, he doesn't strike out anybody, and I don't understand that, because you look at his stuff, he throws so hard, sinker in the upper 90s, and you say, what is happening? Why can't he get over the hump? There's also a maturity issue. I mean, we saw it was Chad Tracy's first or second game as Red Sox manager, where Bayo didn't want to give him the ball after he'd gotten lit up. It's like, you have not earned the right. You're not Curt Schilling. You know, you don't get to say, I got this. This is my game. And so between the maturity stuff, the fact that he's going backwards on the field, it really is sort of calling into question the majority of these contract extensions that Breslow did. I know it's a slightly different topic, but Bayo hasn't performed. You got Christian Campbell back in the minors. Rafaela's been pretty good, but you know, right now, Roman Anthony, that is going to be a good deal, but right now you're not getting a lot out of it. It's just the Red Sox are so anxious to lock up this core, and guys like Bayo are kind of the example of, well, how do you know they're the core, you know? And he has clearly not been that guy. When Crochet comes back, he's the odd man out. I mean, there's a point where you say, does he need to go back down to the minors to figure this out, which would just be an incredible fall from grace.
1: No kidding. Looking around baseball, by the way, just stick with baseball the whole appearance, because screw it, I love baseball. You know, I mentioned that the Red Sox are two back in the wild card, which should highlight for you how mediocre the American League overall is if you're sub 500 by five games and you're actually in a playoff position maybe pretty soon. You know, I'm looking around the standings, and yeah, there's, you know, the Rays. Yeah, the Guardians look pretty good. Yeah. The Yankees kind of sometimes look good. It's a little curious sometimes to figure out what that team really is. But everywhere else, it is just like mediocrity and slop. I don't know. What do you think of baseball overall, I suppose, but particularly the American League this year? What are you seeing, and do you see any of these people emerging out of the mediocrity and then making a run or a charge? Any teams that I should be keeping my eye on?
0: Yeah, so the two teams that are just shocking to me are the A's. So the A's are leading the West, which, you know, that's a division with Seattle and Houston. You would not, even Texas, you would not expect them, the nomadic A's, to be anywhere near the top. They almost threw a no-hitter the other day, a game that they lost. And the White Sox, mm-hmm. 2 weeks ago even, you were like, well, that's the worst. They're 3 weeks ago. That's the worst team in baseball. They're in second. They've got Murakami. I don't know if you've watched him at all. Leads the league in home runs of 17. None of them are cheap. This is a guy they brought over from Japan. It was like not the most heralded signing, and he is hitting absolute bombs. I think it was his GM who said none of them are wall scrapers. Like when he hits a home run, it's like upper deck, everything. So they've been fun to watch, by the way, with some guys that they acquired from the Red Sox in the trade for Crochet. So I think those two teams, to me, I don't know if they have staying power, but that really speaks to where the American League is right now, that two teams like that, that should be garbage teams, that should be in last place, one's in first, the other's in second, and I think would be in the playoffs if they started today, that just highlights what a topsy-turvy start it's been.
1: And could another garbage team that has been discounted all year perhaps make a charge in Boston? I don't know, but we'll find out. And maybe Memorial Day is where it starts. Who knows? Thanks a lot for joining us today, John. I think that's where we're going to end on that triumphant, positive, optimistic note. And have a great weekend, sir, and we will talk again next Friday.
0: Same to you.
1: All right, cheers. See you. Take a break. Go into the newsroom, talk to our friend Jason Taylor. What do you got in the newsroom on Friday morning, Jason Taylor?
2: We have several remembrances Thursday, three of them, including friends, family, and colleagues, speaking at a celebration of life for that would be Maine Game Warden Joshua Tibbetts, died in that plane crash last week. Tell you about that and the others coming up here at the top of the hour as well. Bangor police warning about recent surges in car burglaries. More on that coming up as well after ABC covers the world. It's now 7:50 here in Portland. We are up to 47 right now, and your AccuWeather forecast.
3: Mostly sunny today, cool but nice, the high 65. Partly cloudy tonight, low 44. Tomorrow, some sun giving way to clouds and cool, high 63. I'm AccuWeather meteorologist Joe Lundberg on Southern Maine's official weather station. 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

I love that song. Love that song. I miss Sublime. That was one of those bands that went away way too quick when he died. Evil. Coming here to tell you that she's evil. Most definitely. 7:54. WGAN Morning News. Welcome back to the program and thanks for listening. It is nearly 8 o'clock. And at 8 o'clock today, again, as I said before, Greg Lagerquist not going to be able to join us today. But Aaron Chadbourne will be in pinch hitting once again, second week in a row. And plenty of stuff to talk about with him, including all the stuff I talked about earlier with Montana Towers related to the Boys and Girls Sports referendum and all the latest Grant Plattner stuff, including him being on Time Magazine's cover. Isn't that fun? Hey, by the way, speaking of Plattner, he has revealed his votes in the main Democratic gubernatorial primary. And I saw, by the way, the people that he mentioned in his ranking, because he ranked. He didn't rank everyone, though, and I'll get to that. But the people he ranked publicly were gushing yesterday, including Hannah Pingree was one of the most grovelingly accepting of the halfway sort of kind of endorsement that she got, even though she wasn't the first choice, which I think is amusing. But she's like, oh, I'm so proud to be standing with Graham Plattner. This would be the same week that we have to talk about him in porta potties and the various things that have happened this week with Graham Plattner. Again, I'd love to say it, but this is a PG show. It's a PG show. We're going to have to self-censor just a little bit when we talk about all the various things Grant Plattner has either done or said. But let's just say that apparently the porta potty liquid smell really turns the guy on. Hannah Pingree loves that guy. So happy to have his support. So if you're curious about what he actually put on his ballot, and I'm not sure why you should be other

0: than the interest in the politics of the Democratic Party and where it drifts. I think that's why this is actually somewhat of an interesting story. He is going to be voting for, did vote, for Troy Jackson as his top choice in his early voting ballot. Troy and I are entirely aligned on labor issues and organizing issues, he said, and I think our policies align quite closely. And as many of you probably know, organized labor is a key to what I think is the future of American politics. Of course. In terms of his other rankings, Plattner said that he ranked two other candidates for governor on his primary ballot, former House Speaker Hannah Pingree and Secretary of State Shenna Bellows. Those three candidates, all of them, whether it's on issues of democracy, the same day that Shenna Bellows basically indicates that she's going to be tossing a referendum out because she is a democracy defender. Whether it's issues of democracy and standing up to Donald Trump, or whether it's around the environment, whether it's around border, broader issues and progressive values, they are the ones that I think most represent my value set and the kind of future that the Democratic Party and future of the American political system that I want to see, et cetera, et cetera, et cetera. Fascinating a couple things here. Hannah Pingree is Janet Mills. So he lists her on the list, endorsed by Mills, clearly part of the Mills establishment, was basically in the Mills administration. Janet Mills. Shall I say it again? Janet Mills. And second on the list? Hannah? Really? Okay. Okay, that makes sense. Sure, sure it does. Shenna obviously makes plenty of sense. No Shaw, though. I mean, I can understand him not putting on Angus King III, because Angus King III likes capitalism too much for him, I guess. But Shaw, very interesting. Doesn't believe what? He's a committed progressive? Let me disabuse him of that notion, by the way, because he clearly is. Didn't like the COVID experience? I mean, like, what's your problem with Shaw, bro? What's the problem with Shaw? I'd like to know. You should follow. If there was a Maine reporter worth their salt, they might follow up and be like, hey, so, you know, he's leading, right? Has he done or said something that makes him not an ally of yours? Or is there, like, you know, like, where are you guys crossed up? Where are you guys crossed up? Because he mouths a pretty good game. Says all the things that you probably want to say. Are you going to not be cool if he wins? Because he might win. Are you not going to support the Democratic ticket? If so, you're not ranking him, bro. Why not? Questions that need answers. Aaron Chadbourne and I will chew on it coming up next.
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3: From ABC News, I'm Sherry Preston. Millions of Americans traveling this Memorial Day weekend, but millions more are staying home amid much higher gas prices than last year. ABC's Trevor Ault with more.
4: While a record-breaking number of Americans are expected to travel for Memorial Day weekend, the high cost of gas is forcing some families to choose to stay home.
5: Betsy Rosado says she's prioritizing saving for her children's education.
6: The way the gas prices are, it's not reasonable for us to go anywhere. We can't afford it. And I have to start saving for the kids' needs for school.
3: The average price of a gallon of gas, 40% more than Memorial Day last year, averaging $4.56 a gallon nationwide. Fellow NASCAR drivers are reacting to the shocking news of driver Kyle Busch's death. His family announced that he had passed away at the age of 41 following a severe illness. Denny Hamlin says Busch's personality wasn't for everyone, but his racing was extraordinary.
7: He just found speed in ways that you just couldn't imagine. I mean, I drove the same race cars as him. I couldn't go as fast as him.
3: He says Busch's driving made everyone better. Busch overheard asking for medical help after a race just 2 weeks ago. The exact cause of his death has not been released. Continued anger on Capitol Hill over the so-called anti-weaponization fund. Acting Attorney General Todd Blanche trying to soothe GOP lawmakers to no avail, says ABC's Ali Pekoran.
8: He met with Senate Republicans for over 2 hours on Thursday. And from what we know from folks in the room, things got pretty intense. We heard there was yelling in the room, fighting in the room. A lot of Republicans who we don't usually hear speaking up against the administration, saying their piece, trying to persuade the administration to take a different stand on this fund.
3: After first saying the U.S. would be reducing troop levels in Europe, President Trump now posts he is sending an additional 5,000 American service members to Poland. You're listening to ABC News.
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11: 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Well, investigators from the federal ATF and state fire marshal's office, they're still working at the scene of the Robbins Lumber fire and explosion in Searsmont. Now, they say their latest efforts have focused on interviews as well as digging up and recovering evidence. Investigators say they have now sifted through hundreds of cubic yards of sawdust and debris in an extremely labor-intensive operation. Those fire investigators say they hope to wrap up the on-scene portion of their investigation in the coming days. More details about what's happening with that investigation at WGAN.com. A public visitation in Belfast Thursday honored 27-year-old Andrew Cross. That's the volunteer firefighter who died in that fire and explosion. Cross also worked at Bath Ironworks, where co-worker Jim Perry says he tried to contact him after he heard about the fire at the mill.
12: It went to voicemail, so I shot him a quick text, see if it what was going on. I didn't know if it was him or somebody he knew. And then I found out later that it actually was him. So that was tough.
11: CBS 13 News reports Cross also owned a plowing and mowing business. A large gathering in Portland Thursday paid respects to landmark lawmaker Gerald Talbot, the state's first black lawmaker, who died this month at age 94. Talbot leaves behind four daughters, including State Senator Rachel Talbot Ross.
13: A father's life was also guided by faith, as you've heard, not simply faith in words, but faith in action. He believed in seeing the dignity and worth in every person.
11: Sid Talbot was an advocate for civil rights who founded the Portland NAACP chapter and took part in the March on Washington with Martin Luther King. And friends, family, and colleagues spoke at a celebration of life. Again, a ceremony Thursday for Maine game warden Joshua Tibbetts. Tricia Tibbetts Clifford is Joshua's sister.
14: Josh was the kind of brother you could completely rely on. I am forever grateful that I had that kind of brother, and I will miss him more than words can say.
11: Tibbetts was an 18-year veteran with the Warden Service who died when his plane went down in Avon last week. That crash is currently being investigated by the FAA and NTSB. A Clinton man is charged with murder for a shooting death last summer. 66-year-old James Simonson was arrested Thursday in connection to a shooting on Main Street in Clinton. Now, the victim, 68-year-old William Parent, died from his injuries and was reported missing last July. July. Simonson, who was also charged with illegally having a firearm, is being held at Kennebec County Jail. Bangor police are warning about a recent surge in car burglaries. Police say several people have reported valuables being stolen from their vehicles in recent days. It comes after five arrests this week, including several kids that were related to break-ins and burglaries and a high-speed car chase in Hancock County. Police are urging Bangor residents to remove valuables from their vehicles and make sure doors are locked. The Maine Secretary of State's office is reversing its position on a referendum that would ban trans athletes from girls' sports.
15: A draft decision released Thursday says a referendum should not appear on the state ballot in November because it fell short by about 500 signatures. Secretary of State Shanna Bellows previously said the petitioners did gather enough signatures, but a recent lawsuit challenged their validity. Bellows, who's also running for governor, has until Tuesday to make a final ruling. I'm Frankie Azzarata, News Radio WGAN.
11: Memorial Day weekend travel starting today. Maine Turnpike Authority says busiest travel time will be between 3 and 7 this afternoon. Busiest travel time both directions on the Turnpike tomorrow during the midday. WGAN news time is 8:06. Checking the markets now. Dow up on Thursday by 276. S&P higher by 12. NASDAQ was up by 22. Stock futures this morning. Currently the Dow is up by 175. Green for the S&P up by 14, and the NASDAQ is up by 57 right now. Checking sports.
16: Golden Sea Dogs have now taken the first three games of their series against the Reading Fighting Phils thanks to a 1-0 shutout yesterday at Hadlock Field. The Dogs go for their fourth straight win tonight. The Boston Red Sox were off yesterday. The Sox have a 22-27 record and are in fourth place in the American League East as they go into a three-game series with the Minnesota Twins starting tonight at Fenway. And the Hearts of Pine are set to play Greenville Triumph SC tomorrow night at Fitzpatrick Stadium. Andy Mountain, News Radio WGAN.
11: Checking your accurate of forecast now with meteorologist Joe Lundberg.
17: Mostly sunny today, cool but nice. The high 65, partly cloudy tonight, low 44. Tomorrow, some sun giving way to clouds and cool, high 63.
11: And continuing to climb the ladder, 6 o'clock hour, 39. We're up to 51 right now here at 8:08 in Portland. Next high tide of Portland Harbor, 4:56 this afternoon. I'm Jason Taylor, News Radio, WGAN.
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0: 808 WGAN Morning News. That was the song choice of one Mr. Aaron Chadbourne. Just want to make that clear to the audience.
1: Can you name the song?
0: Summer Girls, right?
1: Bye.
0: I was going to say...
1: One Hit Wonder.
0: I know. Oh, I can see their faces. I know
1: LFO.
0: I was going to say LMFO. And it was,
1: I know, because there was that other song that was One Hit Wonder.
0: Correct. Yeah. Yes, LFO. That's right. Wow. Well, what year was that?
1: I don't know.
0: Early 2000s,
1: when I was high school,
0: right?
1: Yeah.
0: Oh, yeah. Oh, my God. All right. Well, Aaron Chadbourne, nice to have you with us here.
1: Little millennial throwback.
0: Why not? Yeah, why not? Greg Lark was not able to join us. Aaron, of course, is stepping in and stepping in very effectively, no doubt. Stuff this week to cover, plenty of stuff in Maine politics, which is nice.
1: It's been a year this week, right?
0: It has been a year this week, yeah. Let me start with the stuff from yesterday. Stuff from yesterday is obviously the Secretary of State's office draft decision on the Boys and Girls Sports referendum. I've been asked by a number of texters, is this good for Republicans or bad for Republicans? Like, what is it? Because I think their contention is that this might motivate Democrats and get them excited, you know, having it on the ballot. So by it not being on the ballot, that might, like, dampen some of that, right? You know, the obviously other side of that would be the Republicans, right? Like, they have less of a reason to be excited because they're not coming out to kill Trump or whatever. They're there to, you know, sort of like reestablish the movement and the regime or whatever. So they maybe have less reason to come out. So this might be a motivating factor for them. Where do you fall on that?
1: So first, I just want to say shout out to our friend Greg Lagerquist. And, you know, I lost my mom a few years ago. Yep. I know how hard it is. So we're thinking of him. But, you know, the thing is, this ballot question being on the ballot was going to be good for Republicans and for independents, because it's a very clear, as you mentioned earlier in the show, on that Pan-Atlantic poll, it shows that it's a very decisive issue that people feel like there's, you know, this whole issue can get very nuanced, but there's a fundamental fairness argument here that people, there's fairness, there's safety, there's something that just doesn't pass the straight face test about what we've been doing and the policies that we've had. And so this was going to turn out people who were the common sense voter, and those tend to be in this issue on the right, and the independents, kind of the more moderate independents who aren't down. And so I think having it on the ballot in November would increase Republican turnout and would have had a more moderate, normal person choosing to vote, which would not bode well for the fringier candidates that could be on the ballot in November. So I do think that having it not on the ballot does not in any way benefit Democrats. It doesn't benefit, it does benefit Democrats to not have it on the ballot. So it benefits people like, you know, Grandpa. I don't think it's going to juice turnout in one way or another for the left. But I do think that having it on the ballot, much like voter ID, if voter ID as a straight, simple, up and down question, should we require voter ID? If you put that on the ballot in November, which I had argued to them when they did it last year, I was like, you should do it in the gubernatorial year, drive Republican and normal independent turnout. That, I think, was the mistake. So I do think it's a blow to Republicans. Probably not the last we've heard of this story, right? There will be court challenges coming up. Right. And, you know, some of these weird split the baby decisions could happen where they can perfect it. But I think it probably goes on too long to get on the ballot in November. Mm-hmm. So we've missed the opportunity for this election cycle. What it speaks to, and one thing I haven't heard you quite talk about yet this morning, Matt, is people in Maine all the time underestimate how hard it is to actually get something on the ballot or collect signatures. And it's hard for a reason. It's hard because we don't want just anything to qualify. And we can argue about thresholds, and we can argue about all of this, like, chain of custody and people swearing that it's a thing. But that is what the process is. Mm-hmm. And the organizers knew that. And
0: they do.
1: On the left, they have an organization and a machine that they've built that knows the rules, that knows how to manage, and they professionalize signature gathering. On the right, every now and then, people with, like, a specific policy interest come along and they're like, oh, we'll just do a ballot, or we'll do a people's veto, or, and it's going to be super easy. And it's not. So shame on the right. Shame on this group that was in charge of it for not having better management practices of their signature gathering. As you and I know, in a way that normal people don't know, the world of signature gathering is weird. Like, there are a lot of weird people
0: very
1: in
0: dirty.
1: There.
0: Very dirty.
1: There are signature gatherers that, I mean, they're mercenaries. They just paid per signature, but that incentivizes a lot of bad behavior. So you have to have a very well-run operation to do this, and to do it in a way that will pass through the scrutiny that you know is coming. And so I fault them a little bit for their oversight. I also fault the right in general for not having built out this capability, because the left did, and the left has, and they did it the second that Paula Page got elected, because they couldn't just pass their stuff through and get it rubber stamped. And so the unions and the Maine People's Alliance and all of the different grassroots organizations, well-funded on the left, they built this muscle, and the right lacks it, and it lacks the kind of professionalized version of making sure things like this can get done.
0: Yeah, it's interesting, and I very much agree with that, too. And it's interesting that given the fact that the Republicans have a harder time, you know, sort of gaining power in the state than the Democrats have recently, obviously, one would have thought that in this 8-year window that Janet Mills was in charge and the Democrats were in charge, and like they weren't, like, you know, you're just perpetually on the sidelines, right? Like, what's the only way you might be able to get some stuff done? It's probably by doing things like this, honestly. Like, and again, you get to the voter ID question, you get to stuff like this. Some things have been attempted, but they've been not really strategically done right. They've not been well thought out, and there's not been some sort of like animating organization that's job it is to do referendums, because that's what the Maine People's Alliance turned into. Like, when LePage was there, they didn't really, I mean, they certainly did, like, you know, recruiting candidates and stuff for the legislature and trying to help them win and stuff. But
1: and
0: they
1: paid homeless people to come testify
0: that too.
1: In the legislature.
0: That too, yeah. But their primary job was organizing. They literally just went out there, knocked on doors, got signatures, got a couple bucks while they were at the door, etc., and just made this machine that just turned on and stayed on the whole time. And it was just a different thing every year. You know, it was like Medicaid expansion 1 year and home health thing the next year, and etc. So it's disappointing and weird that it hasn't happened on the right.
1: But and meanwhile, on the right, and then we can move on to more interesting things because we kind of nerd out on this stuff. But on the right, you've had this constellation of groups set up, right? Laurel Libby has one. The people down in York County have one. Your organization has one. There are all these different constellations, and they all find the thing that they find more interesting. And that's great. That's fine. It gets eyeballs. Mm-hmm. It gets donors. It gets whatever else. The hard thing to do and the unfun one to do is this thing, because it takes a lot of time. It's resource intensive. And there's small payoff and you still might lose. And so it's really tough. But I mean, shame on the party, shame on the constellation of organizations, shame on everyone, just because like this is a gap and this is missing. And if you're going to be out of power, which Republicans, you could be, if they don't take back either the majority in the House or the governor's office this November, Republicans could be in the minority for the next two decades. So let's stop all the like infighting. I mean, the main Republican Party has swapped out its chair the last two election cycles. I mean, mm-hmm. right? Like they just keep like firing their chair and moving on with new people and getting rid of muscle. Like, maybe build a lasting infrastructure that can have influence and actually give voice to the underrepresented people. Because when you have a majority in the House of Representatives in the Maine State House that's decided by what, like 60 votes?
0: Yeah.
1: But then they govern everything on a partisan basis. That's not representation. And so I think that Republicans just need to learn the game and professionalize it.
0: One last question on this before we leave it. And sort of maybe might be dovetailing into a conversation about the governor's race, but Shana Bellows obviously is running.
1: Yep.
0: And she's the Secretary of State. And yep. while it was a draft decision by one of her deputies, it ultimately is a Shana Bellows thing. You know it is. So how do you sort of like parse out what she's doing here related to the politics of it all? Like, do you view the decision itself as partisan, gubernatorially focused campaign stuff, or do you think that this somehow exists outside that?
1: I was talking to Steve Robinson yesterday about this very thing, because I called an event about some other stuff, and he actually pointed out to me, which I agree, is the first time Shana had a chance to make a call on this, she called it and let it through. And it was a court challenge that sent it back to her and gave her a jump ball. And at that point, I think she has to, based on her partisan aspirations and her political goals, if there's any sort of credible argument for her to make to disqualify it, she's got to do it. Because if I think it would have been a really bad look for her in her primary to right now stand on the side of the proponents of this measure. So I think that in the first instance, she didn't interfere. And then when you gave it back to her and we said it's square your decision, she did what she always does. Yeah, of course that was going to happen. So I think it's unfortunate. I do think she's playing politics. I think she gets a little bit of credit for not interfering in the first opportunity she had. But I mean, it's to be expected. I think you made a great point earlier when you said this is the problem with having a politicized Secretary of State.
0: Yeah.
1: Not only partisan, but politicized Secretary of State. And she is the most political, ambitious, clever Secretary of State that we've had. She'll use any authority that she has, and she will figure out new ways to wield it. And that's why I think it would be incredibly dangerous for her to ever be governor of the state of Maine.
0: Agreed. Jaron Chadbourne pinch hitting for Greg Lagerquist today for Coffee and Politics. I bring up the gubernatorial race as that Pan-Atlantic poll that we talked about just a moment ago was also released this week. What did you think of the poll? Was there anything inside of it that you thought could really be pulled out and could help you draw conclusions about some of those races? Yes, but also maybe even larger trends too. I mean, like what was in it that Aaron Chadbourne was like, huh, interesting.
1: Yeah, I mean, with small sample sizes, you always try not to read too much into it. It did. It's funny. Last Friday when I was here, you and I are having this conversation about what we think the ranking order looks like right now on the right. And you said maybe Ben Midgley was in number two. I said maybe Jonathan Bush. And I think that like Ben Midgley might be overstating his support. This poll looked terrible for Ben Midgley. Yeah. And so I think that it probably wasn't completely accurate for Ben. But I do think
0: Jonathan Bush. But it might highlight that his support was softer.
1: I do think Jonathan. Yeah, I think it's softer than conventional wisdom has been in the chattering class. And I think that Jonathan Bush has been doing the right things to gain attention. He has memorable ads. He has energy. He's presented himself as an alternative. And I think that Bobby Charles is the clear front runner. And what it showed in the
0: poll. And I don't mean to interrupt you, but it was interesting to me that Bobby Charles on social media, like just like a day or two ago, was going after Bush.
1: Yeah, of course.
0: And I'm like, okay, that's a sign. Yeah. You know, they think that's the guy now.
1: But that always happens. Whenever it's a poll that comes out, whether it's internal, whatever, they always attack whoever is perceived to be gaining. But that is, that's true. It means that Bobby Charles thinks that. Because first he was attacking Ben Midgley, now he's attacking Jonathan Bush. And so you see that happen. But Bobby Charles is the clear front runner. And I think the other thing I saw in there, I forget, it was like a 13-point lead that he had.
0: Yeah.
1: There are some people who have said this would be the election where ranked choice voting could decide who it's going to be. I think if the 13-point lead, which, again, we don't know how accurate this poll is, but if 13 points is roughly the size of his lead, I think that's too much to overcome.
0: Yeah. No,
1: I mean,
0: wins.
1: If it were like a 2 or 3 point or 4 point difference, maybe ranked choice could do it. But first of all, there's going to be a lot of Republicans who don't rank. Right. Just Republicans have decided they don't like ranked choice voting. They are not going to participate in it. And people, that's your right to decide.
0: I did a talk earlier this week and I actually did an audience poll. I was like, look, I'm going to say a couple things about ranked choice voting before I do. Who here plans to rank? Who here does not? It was literally 50-50.
1: Yep.
0: So half of the electorate probably will just bullet vote or do whatever they do. They're not going to really rank the way that, say, the Democrats do. So that right out of the gate means that the, you know, the population of people who even can be retabulated is much smaller.
1: And so unless one candidate picks up the 20% undecided voters that were in that poll, and I think that's they're probably going to get divided between the field. I think Bobby Charles is the likely nominee of the Republican primary. Similarly, I think that Dr. Shaw is in good. But now, the rankings there could matter. The Graham Platner's endorsement was funny, right? Like, I'm endorsing Troy, but I'm also ranking. And he said in the order Hannah and Shenna, which I would have thought flopped because Graham and Shen have been spending a lot of time together. Did you hear, by the way? I know Maine Wire picked it up, but I had Troy on Inside Maine when I had all the candidates, and I asked him, like you've been spending time with Graham Platner. Like, is he a good guy? Can you vouch for him? And Troy was like, I mean, yeah, but like, I mean, I don't know him. We're not like lifelong buddies. Like, maybe there's some stuff that he's done I don't know about. And I was like, well, Troy, but you hang out all the time. Like, is he a good guy? He's like, well, I don't know. I mean, like, we'll have to see. I'm like, that's not really a ringing endorsement for this guy.
0: Yeah, very interesting. Well, I wonder why not. I mean, you know, I mean, this week was not exactly, at least news-wise, a good one for Platner. But again, you had the poll.
1: You mean Time Magazine's next person of the year, Graham Platner?
0: Well, okay, sure. But
1: which I have to give a lot of credit to his PR people and his campaign, because what he's done, when he ducked those debates because Janet dropped out, he then went to do this, and you've seen it. He's been doing this national media tour where he's spending a lot of time with the chattering class on the left and in the mainstream media so that they can see that he's not scary, so they can get to know him, so that they can feel comfortable with him, so that they can like do the heavy lifting for him leading up to November and kind of counteract the real concerns that people have. And so, I mean, it come as no shock that Time Magazine is leaning in to rehabilitate his image. Yeah. They're doing a story, what was it, on, I've been listening to Jason on the Newsbreak, like the people that are overcoming their past concern. Yeah. Meanwhile, like poor Brett Kavanaugh, like went to a party when he was in high school that like no one can confirm whether this girl was at or not. And they're like, oh, disqualifying for life.
0: Yeah.
1: And this guy like is just a never ending cascade of things that would be cancelable by any other standard. And it's like, oh, isn't rehabilitation great?
0: I mean, he's learned a lot. He's really changed. He's different. He's a different guy.
1: Restorative justice.
0: Restorative justice, indeed. Well, okay. So here's the ultimate question about Graham Platner, though. Mm. You know, as he's glowing up with a good poll and a Time Magazine cover, he obviously had a number of things this week that dropped, which are, again, deleted things from Reddit. So everybody's hunting in the treasure trove of that.
1: Come on now. We told everyone we had those. We owned up.
0: Well, okay. So that's my thing, though, is that it feels to me like the feeling of the people that are on the receiving end of all this information, and so far it's been mostly Democrats, I grant, but general public in Maine overall, has decided that, like, I don't particularly care about being a troll on the internet and the things that he did. So when a new story comes out that says, hey, guess what? He was a troll on the internet and he did stuff and said stuff that's pretty gross. I mean, the porta potty one is repellent. Not the only one. But like, they don't care about that either because they've already decided that this guy being, you know, a Reddit troll is not something that they are going to hold against him to the point where they would not ultimately vote for him. So is that going to continue to be true as we move into the general election? Like, is that, I mean, first of all, am I even right? Have they discounted this as a thing? And so every hit that comes in is not going to matter, or will it matter as things go by?
1: I think that the current president of the United States has normalized letting being a troll on the internet be something that people are okay with and that they like. I mean, Trump came to power by being a troll on the internet, right? His Twitter account and how he tore down all of the Republican presidential candidates show that you can do that. Now, Trump owned it and Graham Platner is distancing himself from it. So I think that's a different strategy. But I think that people have accepted it because they've said, like with Trump, people said, we're not looking for our, like, they're like, how could Christians support Trump? And they said, we're not hiring a priest, we're hiring the bouncer to stand outside and protect us. And so I think they're willing to give a pass if they think they can win, right? And so I think that speaks to people who already support Graham Platner and people on the left. I do think that these stories can play with the independents and the normal people who don't think about politics every day, who make up their decision and are deciding between Susan Collins, which I think fits that example you were talking about earlier of the statesman who works with the other side and does the best thing regardless of political consequences. Is that what they want? Or do they just want to win? Do they want someone young and someone new? And are they upset? And so I think
0: that's the danger of it to me and why I think he has staying power.
1: Because, but that's the Trump vote. That's the Bernie vote.
0: Exactly.
1: That's, yeah.
0: And that's what politics is today, is people are, you know, they're so frustrated and angry at the establishment or the elites. They want new people because they don't like the old people. And so when one of them comes around, they're willing to be very forgiving of personality defaults and problems in their background and stuff like that, because they really just want to either send a message or sweep clean government or whatever. And it never works, by the way. They always do this and then nothing changes in government because the new establishment is no better than the old establishment.
1: Meet the new swamp, same as
0: exactly
1: the old.
0: But they still fall for it ultimately. And I'm curious and wondering how much the everyday voter who doesn't pay much attention hasn't heard about Graham Platner. Like, the guy's going to be on Time magazine cover. Like, I got to imagine the random dude you're going to talk to at the convenience store has heard a little bit about the guy being a weirdo.
1: And I think that's the thing that's happening right now, is Graham is running to do this choir boy thing to, like, you know, whitewash and be the repentant hero and all of that, to kind of own the narrative and define himself. Meanwhile, you can see the Republicans and the Susan Collins ads bringing up his past, and they're in a rush to do it right now because whoever defines him first likely wins.
0: Indeed. Aaron Chadbourne joining us as always on Friday. Whenever we have no Greg Lardquist, we have an Aaron Chadbourne, and we only have about a minute left here, Aaron. What am I missing? What else is going on that we care about this week?
1: I just want to take a moment to celebrate the fact that we're in the final year of Janet Mills being in public life. I think that's the big thing that we've missed a bit from it, because I've been overjoyed that she was going to be gone. And then she started running for Senate again. And I was like, are you kidding me? We still got to talk about this woman. And so I would just like to remind everyone.
0: How funny was it that she endorsed Hannah Pingree and everybody ignored it like 3.5 seconds later?
1: I texted you instantly. I was like, do we think this helps her or hurts her? And like, I mean, I'm sure any endorsement you get that puts you in the news, but like, no one cares who, I mean, people are way more talking about who Graham Platner endorsed than they're talking about who Janet Mills endorsed, which tells you a lot about her dwindling influence. And I just have to say, I think this Memorial Day, I will be, you know, roasting my hot dog, toasting to the end of the Mills administration. But what comes next could be way worse. And so I keep that with a grain of salt, because I do think it could have been worse. If Diane Russell were governor, if Betsy Sweet were governor, if you got like one of these crazy Shenabellos characters in there, it could always be worse. And so I think this is a time to be thankful what we have, and to be appreciative of the sacrifice that we honor on Memorial Day.
0: Well said, sir. A good way to close the segment. Appreciate it. Coffee and Politics once again on a Friday. Aaron Chadbourne in for Greg Lardquist. We're going to take a break. We'll come back with a market update and then your calls to close the show, including Caller of the Week, by the way. So we'll do all that coming up next. Stay tuned on WGAN.
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11: 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ABC's Trevor Ault with more.
12: Millions of holiday weekend travelers set to take off.
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12: But some are stranded because of that sinkhole at New York's LaGuardia Airport. The runway now closed through Saturday morning.
11: The other thing hampering some travelers, the high price of gas, cutting a few road trips short. Secretary of State Marco Rubio arriving in Sweden for talks with NATO allies as President Trump posts that the U.S. will be sending 5,000 more U.S. troops to Poland. The racing world remembering NASCAR driver Kyle Busch. His family saying Kyle was a rare talent, one who comes along once in a generation. This is fellow driver Denny Hamlin.
16: As a race fan, every race that he was in was more exciting to watch than the ones that he wasn't.
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17: 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Investigators from the federal ATF and State Fire Marshal's office are still working at the scene of the Robbins Lumber fire and explosion in Searsmont from a week ago today. They say their latest efforts have focused on interviews as well as digging up and recovering evidence. Investigators say they have now sifted through hundreds of cubic yards of sawdust and debris in an extremely labor-intensive operation. Fire investigators say they hope to wrap up the on-scene portion of the investigation in the coming days. Find out more Details about what's going on with that investigation at WGAN.com. A Cumberland County judge will decide whether to grant bail for a 63-year-old Maine man accused of killing his girlfriend in the late 1980s. The Press Herald reports Stephen Bouchard was arrested this month at his home in Winslow. He's charged with murder and has pleaded not guilty to killing 23-year-old Alice Hawks in the Westbrook apartment they shared back in 1987. Bouchard's attorney asked the judge Thursday to grant him bail because he does not pose a risk and needs to continue treatments for throat cancer. A Clinton man is charged with murder for a shooting death last summer. 66-year-old James Simonson was arrested Thursday in connection with a shooting on Main Street in Clinton. Now, the victim, 60-year-old William Parent, died from his injuries and was reported missing last July. Simonson, who also was charged with illegally having a firearm, is being held at Kennebec County Jail. Maine U.S. Senate candidate Graham Platner is going to be appearing on the cover of an upcoming Time magazine issue.
8: Platner will appear in the issue that comes out on June 8th. A Time profile on Platner highlights a theme of redemption arcs and growth. He's faced criticism over controversial comments he made online years ago, as well as a tattoo of a symbol associated with Nazis that he's since had removed. Despite the controversy, he leads incumbent Senator Susan Collins in recent polling. I'm Frankie Azzarotta, News Radio WGAN.
17: A federal judge has dismissed a lawsuit filed by the Department of Justice seeking information about Maine voters. The judge on Thursday sided with Maine Secretary of State Shenna Bellows, who called the request federal overreach.
13: The founders understood that if you concentrated power over the elections in the hands of the president and the executive branch, that's the road to tyranny.
17: CBS 13 News reports Maine is the eighth state to defeat the DOJ in court out of 30 states that have soon been sued for refusing to turn over voter data. The McLaughlin Garden and Homestead in South Paris kicking off their four-day lilac festival today. They say lilacs are the proud of the homestead with 125 different varieties on more than 200 trees. WGAN News Time, 8:34. Checking the markets now from yesterday. Dow on Thursday up by 276. S&P higher by 12. NASDAQ was up 22. Checking stock futures this morning. Currently the Dow is in the green. It's up 304. S&P higher by 26. NASDAQ is up 108. Checking sports.
14: Portland Sea Dogs have now taken the first three games of their series against the Reading Fighting Phils thanks to a 1-0 shutout yesterday at Hadlock Field. The Dogs go for their fourth straight win tonight. The Boston Red Sox were off yesterday. The Sox have a 22-27 record and are in fourth place in the American League East as they go into a three-game series with the Minnesota Twins starting tonight at Fenway. And the Hearts of Pine are set to play Greenville Triumph SC tomorrow night at Fitzpatrick Stadium. Andy Mountain, News Radio WGA. And
17: checking your accurate forecast with meteorologist Joe Lundberg now.
15: Mostly sunny today, cool but nice. The high 65, partly cloudy tonight, low 44. Tomorrow, some sun giving way to clouds and cool, high 63.
17: 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Next high tide at Portland Harbor, that's coming up at 4:56 this afternoon. 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

0: All right, 836 WGAN Morning News on a Friday morning. On Mondays and Fridays, we get an opportunity to speak with our friend Mike Armstrong from the Financial Exchange to get a quick market update. And Mike is with us once more. Mike, how are things?
1: Going well, Matt. Right ahead of the Memorial Day weekend, before at least around here, the clouds set in and we peak out at, I think, 58 degrees for the long weekend. Everything is hunky-dory.
0: Is it, though? Is it hunky-dory? That's the real question. Specifically, of course, we have, inflation concerns in the future. We have more on the Iran situation and potential peace talks. I saw Rubio said we may have been making some progress. Don't get too excited. Don't overdo this. But, yeah, we're getting there sort of a little bit. We'll see. Where are we at with general economy questions right now? Like, how's the vibe out there as we hit?
1: I think, for the average consumer, and this was confirmed in some of the commentary from the Walmart CEO this week when they reported earnings, for a lot of folks, these high gas prices are really damaging to their wallet, and you can understand why. Others have acknowledged based on sales at the gas station that, hey, people aren't filling up their cars. They're putting what they can afford to in there but can't afford to fill them up. And in Walmart's case, they're losing out on sales because people just can't quite afford what they would otherwise. In the first quarter, a lot of that was offset by tax refunds, but now you're getting, more of the way through the second quarter and it's clearly showing up. That combined with mortgage rates hitting a 9-month high at like 6.75%, it has dampened the housing market. But as much concern as there is on the consumer front, the AI spending is chugging along. Whether it's going to be a little bit more expensive to load all of the semiconductors and equipment onto a truck and deliver it to the site, whether, manufacturing costs are a little bit higher, they're plowing through here and pushing this stuff forward. And so some take it as bad news. Hey, the economy's hyper-concentrated now on these hyperscale AI companies. But those are, in my mind, kind of the same people that were so super worried about how concentrated the economy was on the consumer. And so it's always going to shift around, but clearly the consumer at this moment, is reaching some struggles now that we're further away from tax season.
0: Mike Armstrong joining us for a quick market update here, as we do every Friday. Looking over at the Federal Reserve, we're going to get a new Federal Reserve chairman swearing in right around the corner here. What do we expect from the new regime, you think?
1: No idea, quite honestly. I mean, it's going to be a tough time for anyone to take over this role right now. It's pretty clear from all the data that you have an economy that is reaccelerating, and any of the concerns that you had about the labor market, while they could show up again, they've been swept to the background over, the news of the war in Iran, plus the AI build-out. And so, from Kevin Warsh's perspective, he's facing a bunch of governors in the Federal Reserve that have been pretty clear about their concerns over inflation. And yet, Warsh himself has been trying to, at least on the campaign trail, it wasn't a campaign trail, but you know what I mean. He was laying out the framework for how he may be able to lower interest rates in spite of, higher inflation and low unemployment. He's likely to run into a brick wall with the other Fed governors there. And my question is, who does he attempt to build credibility with? He can choose to try and build credibility with those Fed governors to try and, create a good relationship there. He can try and build credibility with the president by disagreeing with all of them. It's really tough for me to envision how you do both at the same time. And so it's going to be a tricky one for him to navigate, I think. I'll be pretty fascinated to see his first press conference, which comes up in a little bit less than a month.
0: Indeed it does. As we continue to look around, speaking of interest rates and whatnot, I know mortgage rates have hit a 9-month high. So that's another little element of our story here. What does that mean for the housing market?
1: We talk about it this way, and the way that I've been thinking about it is AI just crowding out everything else. And it's not just AI. Obviously, mortgage rates, in part, they're higher because of the war in Iran, higher energy prices bringing up interest rates. So these are a confluence of factors. But I think what's clear to me is AI spending is crowding out everything else. It's bringing up commodity prices. And it's just making it difficult to compete with anything else. And when you combine that with these higher mortgage rates, which are, don't be fooled, right? The higher mortgage rates are in part because of the AI spend, right? If the economy was falling off a ledge because AI spending wasn't there, mortgage rates would be lower. And so it's just, for the people that are trying to get into that first home, I think there's just a big psychological barrier on top of the financial one of, geez, it just wasn't that long ago, literally, 3 months ago, that I could get a mortgage with a 5 handle on it. Why would I head into this market right now when the war in Iran could die down any day now and mortgage rates hypothetically could shoot back down? So it seems like a bit of a frozen housing market. It's not a terrible one, but the sales right now, at least for the month of April, came in almost exactly where they were last year. And that's, not the type of growth that certainly anyone in the real estate business was hoping for this year.
0: Indeed. All right. Well, unfortunately, we are out of time, so I have to stop there. Mike, appreciate you stopping by the program. We're not going to talk to you on Monday for obvious reasons. We will chat again in 1 week next Friday.
1: Thanks, Matt.
0: Thanks a lot.
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5: It's time for Steve from Westford to man up. The biggest policy flip-flop and hypocrisy that's happened in my lifetime, Matt. And that this was done by a Democrat. And it beats all of Trump's reversals put together. Barack Obama campaigned on being the symbolic and literal candidate of change. And no sooner was he sworn in than he bailed out and consolidated America's fraudulent economic status quo elite. The corrupt Wall Street giants that should have been allowed to expire.
6: You can put lipstick on a pig. It's still a pig.
5: You and I both know, due to free market, natural economic selection. Had Obama not done, quantitative easing in 2009, he started it. Here's my final point. Barack Obama campaigned on being the symbolical and literal candidate of change. How can he live with himself now after he propped up all of these Wall Street swells? This is my submission for Call of the Week.
0: It's a pretty good one, Steve. It's a pretty good one. 844 WGAN Morning News. The most unlikely of callers of the week. And to be clear, I would like to just say for the record, as my voice continues to fail me. Hold on, let me. Excuse me. Just a big throwback there. Let me just say that we are not awarding it to Steve because he agrees with me, because I did agree with that take. We are awarding it to Steve from Westbrook for being creative, different, yeah, thoughtful, and against type. One of the things that I've always said to Steve is that, he is a bit of a one-trick pony. And he calls in and he's like, hey, by the way, Trump, I don't like him. It's like, okay, I get it. So by going down a different pathway and being interesting, Caller of the Week is yours.
7: Look at that text message already coming through. Greg from Sebattis, good choice.
0: Well, the texter said it.
7: Yeah.
0: After that call, what was that, Wednesday? Was that Wednesday?
7: I think it was yesterday.
0: Was it yesterday?
7: Well, the day before. I don't know. The week's going by.
0: What day is it now?
7: Is it Monday?
0: What is this? Is this May? Are we in June? What day is this? Afterwards, the texters were all like, and you're going to make that one Caller of the Week. And we have. So congratulations to Steve from Westbrook. The next Caller of the Week could be you.
7: Yes, that's not. We're not here on Monday. Aaron Chadbourne will be in, taking you through Memorial Day. And so, yeah, calling now, getting the Caller of the Week. When are we going to put on that mug? I mean, you're going to have to put something
0: symbolic.
7: What
0: am I going to put on Steve's mug?
7: Yeah, you got to do something great on
0: maybe
7: that.
0: Maybe a Wolfpack reference or something, possibly, I suppose. I don't know. I'll have to come up with something creative. We'll see. I got to find the pen, though, because it's... Oh, there it is.
8: Yeah.
0: There it is. It's right here.
8: So I missed the whole thing. I've been pre-recording stuff. Steve got it?
0: Steve is our Caller of the Week.
8: Well, now.
0: Isn't that dandy? Isn't it wonderful? Isn't he lovely?
8: Yeah, look, just being here as a passenger, watching you guys go nip and back and forth, and you know.
0: If only you had been here for the last 20 years and been a part of the experience of Steve from Westbrook calling into the program, you would appreciate it even more, I think. I think you would appreciate it even more. So anyway, as I was saying, from now until the end.

0: one else, and they hadn't yet reached step one of their 12-step program. They hadn't yet. They weren't ready for it, and they're blaming everything else but taking responsibility that maybe I drove away the viewers, maybe no one's really listening to me, maybe I participated
1: in this. Did you happen, Paul, let me ask you a question. Yeah. Did you happen to see the Jon Stewart interview on Colbert, I think which 2 days ago maybe, as they were doing their final tour, you know, as his show closes up shop? Stewart goes on the, because, you know, he's kind of responsible for Colbert existing in the first place, so it's probably the right interview to do. But if you did see it, and if you didn't, I'll describe it for you now, but if you did see it, you saw that Jon Stewart, you know, starts quizzing him. He's like, you know, aren't you number one right now? Aren't you the top, you know, show? You know, aren't you great? And, you know, Colbert's trying to be all humble. He's like, well, you know, I mean, you know, I don't really pay attention to the numbers, but yeah, sure I am, right? And then he starts going into the diatribe about how, like, CBS is just making these, like, tragic mistake decisions, and 60 Minutes is terrible, and his show is being canceled, and all this other stuff, right? He's complaining and whining about it. And there was zero self-awareness about the fact that, you know, being number one for an audience of almost nothing and having like a $80 million per year hole in your budget because you have such a high staff and you're so unprofitable for the company might have a little bit more of something to do with why he's being canceled. Zero awareness of that at all.
0: And it just sounded like that alcoholic friend that you're trying to say, you know, your marriage is falling apart because you haven't been showing up.
1: Yeah, but
0: you
1: I can stop anytime I want, Paul. I can stop anytime I want. I just don't want to.
0: I'm just joking. No, you're driving people away.
1: Yeah.
0: And so I think at this moment, at some point, you know, and when they lost the election with, what's her name against Trump, okay.
1: If we already got to what's her name territory?
0: What's her name there? Yes. In other words, there was zero self-awareness between Hillary, Kamala Harris, all these people. There's zero self-awareness that maybe you were part of the problem. And you know, to link them, you know, to have self, to improve, the first step, whether it's a 12-step program or the scientific process or whatever, the first step is to admit, I had an idea, and it was wrong.
1: I had
0: being
1: a problem.
0: Able to it, yeah. Being able to admit I'm wrong is always the first step to enlightenment and getting better.
1: Indeed. Well said, Paul. That might be caller of the week for the next week. I don't know. We'll find out soon. Thanks a lot, Paul. Appreciate it as always. 879-9426 is the phone number. Let's go to break. Talk one more time to Jason Taylor. Get an update from him, and then we will come back with more next.
2: Yes, I've got stuff to tell you about. Matter of fact, see if I can get the weather going right here. I've got that as well coming up. But we've got to tell you about the drought conditions that have improved here as of yesterday. The report came out. That's good news to tell you about as well. The McLaughlin Garden and Homestead in South Paris kicking off their 4-day lilac festival that happens today and through the weekend as well. Currently, we're up to 55 here in Portland at 850, and we're checking your AccuWeather forecast.
3: Mostly sunny today, cool but nice. The high 65, partly cloudy tonight, low 44. Tomorrow, some sun giving way to clouds and cool, high 63.
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1: All right, my friends, at some point you stopped saying that it was just pain and you started telling yourself this is really who I've turned into. It's my new life. 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And really, you don't. You don't have to deal with it all the time. 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You can do something about it if you call our friends at QC Kinetics, because they have long-lasting regenerative treatments that work to fight against joint pain. 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You're talking about knees, shoulders, hips, lower back. 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
5: 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Happert, leaks, cracks, humidity, crawl spaces, the experts in all things basement-y.
9: Good morning, Matt. I just have a couple things I want to say about Graham Plattner and the state of Maine. First off, this Time magazine piece is a complete clown show. A redemption story on the cover for Graham Plattner? Come on, really? Secondly, if Graham Plattner does beat Senator Collins, what a loss for the state of Maine. To have someone who's leading a powerful committee to lose to someone like Graham Plattner is just a complete loss for the people of Maine. I don't even know what else to say other than that. Thank you.
0: There you go. That's Jason from Westbrook, right? I believe. See, using Danny's favorite feature, which is the voice memo on the text line, 879-9426. You can leave a voice memo there, and we might even just play it on the show, just like we just did. It's as though it is a caller, and so would be eligible for caller of the
10: week.
0: It wasn't a real call, but you know, it's close enough. It's close enough. It absolutely is. By the way, the reaction, I'm getting emails about Steve being caller of the week. The cow, by the way.
10: Yeah, Mike in a car. You know, I always wondered if Steve from Westbrook could win caller of the week. And
0: has he not won it before? Have we never given ever to Steve?
10: No, because I don't think he just recently came back on the show. He's been gone for...
0: He did, but we have been doing Caller of the Week for a while.
10: Yeah, right? I think he's been gone for over a year and a half.
0: I think it's a couple years.
10: Yeah. More than 2 years.
0: Well, listen, I just signed the mug. It's sitting there. Got the golden pen. It's good times. So

0: You know, there's the voice. You know, it's the People's Choice.
1: Yeah,
0: People's Choice Award here this week. We don't have much time left here, obviously. You know, I'm glad he brought up the Time Magazine thing, though, because I gotta say, I am so tired of the media in general. I know that's not exactly breaking news for anybody, as I do gripe about them quite frequently. But like the overt political attempts by an obviously left-leaning magazine and its editors to try to mainstream a guy and soften his edge and basically do the work of a campaign. The work of the campaign is to basically take this controversial figure and make him into someone acceptable that you can vote for, right? But when it comes to Democratic politicians, particularly ones like this, America's media writ large loves to do that work for them, reinforce the work that they do, and otherwise turn what should be unacceptable people into darlings of the media. They do not do the same in reverse. They don't, and it's just a fact of life. You can complain about it all you want to if you're a Republican like I am doing right now, but it doesn't change anything. That's just the way that it is. The thing that's disappointing is that it works. Like that this piece or others, many others like it, ultimately actually dupe enough people into buying that shtick. I mean, the whole redemption story nonsense and, like, you know, I've changed and, you know, all that silliness. I'm certainly open to the argument, but not for him and not in the context of his life. I do not accept somebody who's in their mid-30s acting like a child on the internet, you know, at the best a glorified teenager in high school, bleep posting on Reddit and acting like that and being like that, you know, suddenly changed about 3.5 minutes later when he decided he wanted to enter public office. It's just not credible. So, disappointing. But I hope you all have a good Memorial Day weekend. We will see you again on Tuesday.
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9: From ABC News, I'm Sherry Preston. Secretary of State Marco Rubio meeting with NATO foreign ministers in Sweden today, telling the alliance his boss, President Trump, is disappointed with NATO's response to the Iran war. However, he adds,
10: one of the areas where I think we definitely can cooperate on is the defense industrial base. It is clear to the world, to all of us in the alliance and beyond, that we simply are not able to produce munitions today at a rate that are necessary for future needs. That's something that has to be addressed.
9: After first saying the U.S. would be pulling troops from Europe, President Trump posting on social media now, an additional 5,000 U.S. service members will soon be deployed to Poland. The war in Iran pushing gas prices to more than $4.50 a gallon on average, more than 40% higher than gas prices were last Memorial Day weekend. It's $22 more per fill-up, says AAA's Mark Jenkins.
11: What we're seeing is people adjusting the way they travel. So maybe taking shorter
1: road trips, you know, traveling for fewer days, or just expecting to budget more for gasoline and cutting back on what they're willing to spend on their hotel and spending less on shopping and dining out.
9: Going to be a wet Memorial Day weekend for many of us, especially those in the eastern half of the country. Shock still resonating through the racing world on the news that NASCAR great Kyle Busch died this week at age 41 following a severe illness. Here's ABC's Will Reeve.
11: His final win came in what turned out to be his final race. Exactly 1 week ago at the Dover Motor Speedway.
12: Why do these moments never get old, Kyle?
13: Because you never know when the last one is.
11: Busch was one of the most successful drivers ever. He holds the all-time record for wins across NASCAR's top three national series, 234 in all.
9: The Sherpa guide who helped more people summit Mount Everest than anyone else says there are too many climbers up there. 274 people summited on Thursday, a new record. You're listening to ABC News.
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16: 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With a lawsuit from the Justice Department seeking access to Maine voter registration data has been thrown out. Federal judge dismissed the suit Thursday, siding with Maine Secretary of State Shanna Bellows, who says the data belongs to the state. Information would have included Social Security and driver's license numbers, as well as party affiliations. DOJ claims the information would be used to make sure voter registration laws are being enforced. Steady rainfall in recent weeks is being credited for improving drought conditions here in Maine. Biggest improvement is in southern Maine, where southern York County is the only portion of the entire state under severe drought. Last week's drought monitor showed all of York and Cumberland counties under severe drought, as well as much of Androscoggin and southern Oxford counties. Improvement has been dramatic over the past 2 weeks, with severe drought dropping from 22% in the state to just 2%. Maine Senator Angus King says something as simple as an $11 bath mat could help prevent costly and dangerous falls for Medicare patients.
17: Send out 20 or 30 million of these, and you'll see that $100 million cost of falls fall significantly.
16: CBS 13 News reports King believes there should be more focus on preventing injuries before they happen, including additions such as grab bars and non-slip mats in bathrooms. King says Medicare currently covers the cost of a broken hip, but not safety equipment that could help prevent injuries. The McLaughlin Garden and Homestead in South Paris has kicked off their four-day lilac festival. They say lilacs are the proud of the homestead, with 125 different varieties on more than 200 trees. They'll have lilac tea tastings daily through Monday, along with a lilac care and garden tour daily at noon. The McLaughlin Gardens will also have a food truck on site tomorrow and Sunday. Admissions $5 to the holiday weekend's Lilac Festival in South Paris. The Saco Community Splash Pad officially is open for the summer. As of today, it'll be open daily from 10 a.m. to 7 p.m., located at 75 Franklin Street. Visitors are advised to just press the start button to turn on the water to help with a cool-off in the sun. The Saco Splash Pad initially opened in May of last year after a fundraising effort from the Biddeford Saco Rotary Club. It's designed with accessibility in mind for children of all ages and abilities. Now, let's check your AccuWeather forecast. Check in with meteorologist Joe Lundberg.
18: Mostly sunny today, cool but nice. The high 65, partly cloudy tonight, low 44. Tomorrow, some sun giving way to clouds and cool, high 63.
16: It is 55 in Portland at 5 and 9:06, I should say. Next high tide at Portland Harbor, that's coming up at 4:56 this afternoon. I'm Jason Taylor, News Radio WGAN.
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0: One of the all-time great summer cruising songs there from Will Smith, or as they used to call him, the Fresh Prince.
1: Fresh Prince of Bel
0: Air. Well, back then in his music career, he was just the Fresh Prince. But yes, he did add the Bel Air when the TV show happened.
2: Whatever happened to Jazzy Jeff?
0: That would be DJ Jazzy Jeff to you.
2: Yes, it would be DJ Jazzy Jeff.
0: Something tells me he didn't quite have the same successful movie career.
2: No, I guess not.
0: But, you know, to not have the successful movie career, perhaps he didn't end it with your reputation by slapping Chris Rock on the stage either.
1: I know.
0: So, you know, he avoided that trap. You know, it's kind of funny to think about how fast, and I mean, like, how very fast the star of Will Smith did indeed wane.
2: Well, when he slapped?
0: See, I think the slap was the end of the decline, if you will. You know what the real start of it was? I'll tell you what the start of it was. You know, remember that movie in the mid-2010s that he did with his son, Jaden? That dumb sci-fi flick, the After Earth, I believe the name of it was?
1: Yeah, yeah.
0: One of the all-time biggest movie bombs ever. Huge movie bomb. Widely panned by critics. I think what it did is it popped the little bubble of Will Smith affinity. Because if you think about it, for a long time, he's like probably the most bankable movie star ever. Everybody likes him.
2: Wow.
0: He's positive. He's like a good, you could take him, your kids to a movie that Will Smith is in. But it's also, it's like cool and adult enough that, like, you know, you'd enjoy it, right? So, you know, he does everything from sci-fi to dramatic, you know, films, you know, basically ended up becoming an Oscar winner eventually. A good actor, etc. Made a lot of money. And every time he was in a movie, it generally speaking did well, for the most part. And then when he did that movie, it's like, oh, gross. He's just one of these Hollywood losers, like nepotism. Like he made a movie with his son just to give his son like this part that he doesn't deserve because he's not a good actor. And like the movie's terrible. And like it filled. You remember what I said about Graham Platner this week, earlier this week?
2: You said a lot about Graham Platner
0: this week. But
2: yeah.
0: I was talking specifically about the bubble of like success around him. You know, like he's leading in the last poll that Panhellenic did. He looks strong. He just took down Janet Mills. He was invincible. All this other stuff. If that bubble is ever popped, all this stuff that's been swirling around the guy for a really long time is going to absolutely eat him alive. Mm, and he could lose by 40 points if the bubble is ever popped.
2: You talked about critical mass, I think.
0: That is correct. Thank you. Yes, that's exactly right.
2: Well, I caught that phrase, and I see where you're coming from with that.
0: Yeah. Indeed. And it's possible. My point, there's a tipping point whereby maybe that bubble gets popped, maybe that critical mass overflows, etc.
3: This is the WGAN Morning News Overtime.
0: It is Memorial Day weekend, which means everyone's hopping in a car and maybe even a plane. And here to talk to us a little bit about the Memorial Day travel situation is Tom Barron, traffic education specialist for AAA. Tom, how are things this morning?
4: Yes, very good.
0: So tell me a little bit about this year specifically when we're talking about travel. I know that every time that we do an interview like this, it's a fairly well-accepted and well-known thing that travel is extremely high through the Memorial Day weekend. How high will it be this year?
4: Yeah, so, you know, we're going to see a lot of people traveling, actually. AAA projects, you know, 45 million people to travel over the holiday weekend here, which includes, yesterday to Monday. Those are the primary days that we focus on for the travel. So it's up about 0.4% over last year. So, and 87% of that number is going to be driving by car. This is a time of year when, people are looking forward to, you know, going to their friends' camps or, having the barbecue, the family times together. They're going to be on the road.
0: Indeed, they will be. Now, here's the curious thing about that. The gas prices are very high right now. So to have sort of record travel in a year when I'm paying over $100 to fill up my truck is interesting. So it doesn't seem to have dampened demand to travel.
4: Yeah, no, you're right. Again, this is people are, you know, wanting to do things. And, you take an extra day off, whether it's today or you take Tuesday off, but you get a 4-day break. So, you know, it does allow that time, you know, to get away. And, you know, say gas prices are, you know, here in Maine, you know, we're seeing gas prices at $4.51 a gallon on average. So it's up quite a bit. If you look back at January, gas prices were $2.85 for regular gas.
0: And about a year ago, it was like $2.99 too. So it's about $1.50 less overall.
4: Yeah. Yeah.
0: So that's amazing that even with that increase, you know, you would have thought it would have dampened it a little bit, but you're ultimately saying that people are, you know, they're intent on doing what they're doing, and so be it. Is maybe the thing they might say about the high gas price.
4: Yeah. So, and then for those that have booked trips that are actually going to fly or go you know, go a distance and stay in a place, a hotel or whatever. A lot of people booked way back in January. And of course, you know, the prices are a lot different back in January. Your airfare is a lot cheaper back then. People trying to, you know, book a flight within the last few days or last week, paying a little bit higher because of that. So, but as you say, you know, we say people do, you know, if they booked ahead, then they've already got their arrangements and so forth to plan. So they're going to go out and do those things.
0: Indeed, they will. Now, you mentioned that this will be mostly by car here, but the air travel is also going to be a pretty significant thing. Is that up as well? I mean, overall, the number of travelers is, right? But is it going to be up like by car, but maybe about the same or lower by air? Or is that any different? Is it all kind of the same scale?
4: Yeah, air travel was up this year by, you know, for Memorial Day weekend here. It's up by 8%. So we're seeing that, you know, that increased a little bit. Again, though, if people planned their trip a while ago, you know, prices were pretty good.
0: Indeed, they were. We're speaking with Tom Barron, traffic education specialist for AAA. Before I let you go, Tom, I guess my final question here would be related to what comes from all this extra traffic. Obviously, with more people on the road, more probably road rage, people getting cut off, maybe some people enjoying some libations they shouldn't be doing. There's increased risk of, you know, traffic accidents and congestion and a lot of other things. So what do we typically see on Memorial Day? Is there a huge spike in those things?
4: Well, yeah, I mean, so in congested areas, you're going to be in traffic. You know, we know that, for example, this evening starting, you know, between, you know, 3 o'clock this afternoon, basically, or even earlier, it's going to be actually, I think we'll see some even before lunchtime. We'll start to see the increase in traffic out there. So you could get caught up in congestion of just, you know, especially in bigger areas that have a lot of either road construction or some other things going on, but you could be in traffic. And so the biggest thing here is patience, patience, patience, you know, plan ahead. You know, if right now, say, if you leave early in the morning, you know, next few hours now, that's good timing. Or you leave later on in the evening where, you know, it's probably after, you know, 7 o'clock or 8 o'clock at night. And so if you make your times and plan your routes, hopefully you can have a nice ease in your drive. But watch out for everybody else. Do the right stuff. Don't drive impaired. And then slow down. Move over if there's a police, fire, emergency on the side of the road, or even a broken down vehicle. And let's give them, everybody, the courtesy on the side of the road and operate safely.
0: And that's good advice for any time, especially when we're talking about Memorial Day weekend. So, Tom, really appreciate you being with us and giving us this look at the travel this weekend. And we'll be safe. Hopefully you will, too. And talk again very soon.

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3: 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Now, your AccuWeather forecast.
6: Mostly sunny and pleasant today, high 65, partly cloudy tonight, low 44. Some sun followed by clouds tomorrow and cool, high 63. Sunday, cloudy and chilly with some rain, especially in the afternoon, high just 56. For Monday, Memorial Day, cloudy with a couple of showers around in the morning. Clouds may break in the afternoon, high 63. Tuesday, times of sun and clouds and warmer, high 73. I'm AccuWeather meteorologist Joe Lundberg on Southern Maine's official weather station, News Radio 98.5 FM and AM 560 WGAN.
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7: You know, I'll start with the transgender sports referendum, because that was sort of one of the bigger shots yesterday that I think is definitely worthwhile to cover and pay attention to. A draft decision that was released by the Maine Secretary of State, Shanna Bello's office, on Thursday found that the referendum aiming to bar transgender girls from school sports is what Bangor Daily News says. Sports from the actual opposite sex category. They're not banning them from school sports. That is blanketly false. And that's the kind of ridiculous bias that I am sick and tired of seeing in news reporting. It just is. You are not barring transgender girls from participating in sports. You're barring them from participating in a specific category within sports. But I'll let that aside so I can do the rest of the news, okay? Anyway, Bello's office, in a draft decision, said that the referendum has fallen short by 500 signatures-ish of the total needed to make the 2026 ballot. Chief Deputy Secretary of State Kate McBrien issued the recommended decision following a hearing earlier this month, concluding that more than 12,000 signatures from registered Maine voters were invalid. The two sides have until Saturday to file objections. Bellows, a Democratic gubernatorial candidate, must make a final ruling by Tuesday. She looks poised to derail the referendum effort on the issue that has dominated Maine politics last year after a sharp White House exchange between Governor Jana Mills and President Donald Trump, and the subsequent battles over federal funding to the state. Bello's office approved the referendum effort for the ballot in March, but it was clear by April that the initiative was in trouble after the Democrat made a series of concessions during court challenges by Mainers aligned with the LGBTQ rights groups fighting against the initiative. A judge ordered the Secretary of State's office to hold hearings on the signatures. That revealed misconduct by petition circulators. Two

0: circulators repeatedly left petition forms unattended at the polling places on Election Day in 2025, allowing voters to sign without a witness present, violating Maine law and the circulators' sworn oaths, according to McBrien's rulings. All signatures that they collected that day were recommended for invalidation. And that's, can I pause for a second? Because I'd like to. That's an important little distinction here, too, by the way, because I'll give you this. That's not wrong. That's not wrong. I know this particular Maine law very well, and you can't do that. You absolutely cannot leave it alone. And as someone who's sitting there doing that kind of thing, you're not allowed to just leave it. You have to have it with witnesses. There's a reason why it's like that, to prevent the possibility of fraud. That doesn't mean that any actual fraudulent activity took place. It means that the things that are there in Maine law to guarantee that they don't weren't followed in this respect. However, the recommendation was that all signatures that were collected that day were recommended for invalidation. Two circulators apparently left the platforms unattended at various times, but not for the whole day. So what do you do with that? Like, you, let me ask you, the listening audience, you're in the, say, Secretary of State's office right now. What do you decide about that? Does every single human being who signed that day get invalidated? How many of those people how many of those people signed without anyone present, and how many people signed with someone present? Because if they signed with somebody present, then they are valid signatures. You see what I'm saying here? This is a very problematic, sweeping way of viewing what happened there. Now, I'm not sure there's any way of being able to actually discern this. It does strike me, though, as an opportunity for a little bit of grace and thought to be put into this. Like, for instance, the people that were signing the particular petitions that we're talking about here, a one day long attempt to try to contact the people that were actually signing that petition and asking them very specifically, did you intend to sign this petition? Did you want your name on this? And then getting a yes or a no or whatever, that would sure as heck be a pretty decent compromise here to try to discover what was or was not improper about it. Just a suggestion on my part. More than 1,400 signatures that would have otherwise been valid were also tossed because circulators failed to legally consent to Maine's jurisdiction for potential investigations, according to McBrien. Additionally, all 61 signatures gathered by one woman were invalidated after a review found none of them matched voters' signatures on file. At least one appeared to be forged. Now, that is actual legitimate fraud. Those deserve to be tossed. But you see what I'm saying? So 1,400 on a technicality. Two circulators here having all of that stuff thrown out because they didn't do what they were supposed to do for some part of the day. And we're 500 short here of actually getting on the ballot. The real question I think you should probably back up and ask is, of the people that were submitted signing this petition, do you or do you not think that the number of invalidated signatures accurately reflects any kind of improper fraud or signage that would have taken place? In other words, were there just not enough people? And the ones that put them over the top were fraudulent, inappropriate, forged signatures, that kind of thing. Because if that's the case, then okay, you toss it. Okay. But if it's the case, and I think we all know that it is, that basically all those people intended to sign the petition, then you're talking about people who had more than enough signatures to get that on the ballot, who are having people who intended to sign it and did nothing wrong themselves thrown off the signature gathering effort to the point where it falls below the threshold, even though they intended to sign it and it was all legitimate. That should be disturbing. And let me say this as somebody who hates referendums. I don't think there should even be a referendum process. This was populist nonsense in the early 1900s that ultimately gave us this. But look, it's there. And if this effort got enough signatures, and it did, it should be on the ballot. And if there's going to be an issue about this signature collection process, which really ultimately came because the LGBTQ groups decided to get litigious and wanted to try to find a way to get it bounced off the ballot, because they know they're going to lose. The Pan-Atlantic poll that I spent so much time talking about yesterday, one of the questions asked in it was, what do you think of that question? Even with Bellow's ridiculous language, even with the thumbs on the scale nonsense that she was doing, it was winning handily. It was winning handily by like 14 points or something. So they knew they were going to lose. So they get litigious. They sue over it. And this is what happens, right? And okay, fine. But you had damn well better do this to every liberal petition that comes up too, because believe me when I tell you that the irregularities that whatever they've discovered here are extraordinarily common. I've witnessed them. I've seen them before. And they happen. But no, we don't care when it's this question on the ballot. But this one we do. This one we do because Shenna Bellows is a political hack. And she knows that the only way that this thing can be stopped, and by the way, that you can aid the Democratic Party in the upcoming election because this will be a turnout machine for the Republicans, is to get it off the ballot. Oh, and wouldn't you know it, 500 votes or 500 signatures short? Who knew?
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2: 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Investigators from the federal ATF and state fire marshal's office are still working at the scene of the Robbins Lumber fire and explosion in Searsmont from a week ago today. They say their latest efforts have focused on interviews as well as digging up and recovering evidence. Investigators say they have now sifted through hundreds of cubic yards of sawdust and debris in an extremely labor-intensive operation. Fire investigators say they hope to wrap up the on-scene portion of the investigation in the coming days. Find out much more about details on that investigation at WGAN.com. Well, the Maine Water District says residents may notice their water is discolored, but not to worry about it. The district says it's part of their spring water main maintenance program. Customers could see discolored water at times, but the district says the work is essential to maintaining water quality and public health. Crews have started flushing the system in both Cape Elizabeth and Windham. The maintenance will run Monday through Friday from 6 a.m. to 2 p.m. until completed. But the price of a gallon of gas in Maine is about $1.65 higher than it was in January, but people are still traveling over the holiday weekend. Tom Barron with AAA Northern New England says Mainers should be prepared for crowded roads.
3: Patience, patience, patience. You know, if you make your times and plan your routes, hopefully you can have a nice ease in your drive.
2: AAA says Memorial Day weekend travel will be up significantly, with almost 90% traveling by car. Now, let's get your AccuWeather the forecast. Checking in with meteorologist Joe Lundberg.
4: Mostly sunny today, cool but nice. The high 65, partly cloudy tonight, low 44. Tomorrow, some sun giving way to clouds and cool, high 63.
2: Next high tide of Portland Harbor is coming up at 4:56 this afternoon. I'm Jason Taylor. 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
5: This is a Bloomberg Money Minute. Some positivity on Wall Street this morning as we build on yesterday's gains. Also, it's a big day for Fed watchers. Kevin Warsh set to be sworn into office as the next chair of the Fed. He takes over at a tense moment for the economy and the central bank. Kroger planning some big price cuts to win back grocery market share and compete with Walmart and others. The owner of Ralph's and multiple other chains says it will do this through importing merchandise directly and using technology more efficiently. Walmart, meantime, warning investors rising fuel costs, squeezing the company's bottom line, and could lead to higher prices for shoppers. That's just as it sees signs of stress among its consumers. Nintendo upping its annual orders with suppliers for its Switch 2 gaming consoles, according to sources, to about 20 million Switch 2s in the year through March. And here comes Grand Theft Auto 6, Take-Two Interactive, confirming a November 19 release date. Denise Pellegrini, Bloomberg Radio.
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0: Our friends at the Maine Policy Institute in Montana Towers, policy analyst with MPI, is with us right now. Montana, how are things this morning, sir?
10: Things are going good, Matt, as always.
0: Indeed. So before you joined, I was talking a little bit about the referendum question this November, or perhaps not the referendum question this November, related to boys and girls sports. Obviously, that has been a source of contention for a while, specifically in court, as the examination of these signatures that were submitted continues. Now we have a draft decision by the Secretary of State's office, which would invalidate more signatures and drop them below the threshold necessary to get on the ballot in the fall. I know there was actually some conflicting news that came out yesterday about sort of what was happening and why and where. First of all, tell me the story. Where are we at, legally speaking, with this? And what do you think happens next, Montana?
10: Yeah, so the measure was originally certified by Shanna Bellows after her office found that there was a sufficient number of valid signatures, but it was rather tight from the beginning on the number of necessary signatures. And opponents challenged those petitions in court, arguing that thousands of signatures were invalid because of various problems. Most of the problems were duplicate signatures, missing residency information, questionable collection practices, like you have to sign an affidavit for collections, and there were some missing things there. And a Superior Court judge ordered the Secretary of State's office to take another look at the issue and to issue a new valid determination within 30 days. And according to this latest reporting that was coming out, the Deputy Secretary of State is now recommending that there are enough additional signatures to be thrown out to invalidate the referendum, which would mean that it no longer qualifies for the ballot coming out. And that's not necessarily the final word. The Secretary of State still has to issue the formal determination, and Protect Girls Sports in Maine says that it's reviewing the decision closely and that they'll continue to defend their ballot measure, obviously, and that they have plans to file objections. So the measure is clearly in serious danger, but there's still a process playing out. With that being said, I think that given where the Secretary of State's office is at, it seems unlikely at this point that I'll probably make its way onto our ballot.
0: So when you're talking about the process by which these were eliminated, right? I was reading a little bit from the news story that the BDN put out about, what ultimately happened along the way that allowed them to kind of peg some of these signatures as invalid. It was a variety of things, but it was everything from some petition gatherers leaving a table unattended for a time to someone who actually does appear to have been forging signatures to a few other things here. You know, talk to me a little bit about the decision that the Secretary of State made related to some of those here. I mean, they made the decision, for instance, in the people that left the table to throw out the whole day's collection there. And, you know, if you're there for, let's just say, half the day or three quarters of the day or even more, and you occasionally left the table every once in a while, you clearly did something wrong. You clearly probably should not be counting the signatures that were gathered at the time you were gone. But to throw out the entire day is sort of interesting. You know, when you're talking about a narrow margin you're getting dumped by, like that 500 votes, stuff like that can kind of matter quite a bit, I would say. What did you think of the reasons behind a lot of these being tossed?
10: Yeah, but like you said, like there may be some valid reasons, but the scope of them certainly went too far. And at a certain point, you have to see the what seems like political gamesmanship happening here, where, oh, we just keep going back to the table and just chip away at a few more votes, because we don't like the referendum, not because of the actual damaging processes that happened themselves. Like, even in the hearings when they were talking about the person leaving the table, she said, like, oh, I came back and realized that some people had signed it, and I crossed those ones out. So, like, at least in one instance of that happening, it had already been addressed for the signatures that, in my mind, should have been considered invalid. So to go further than that and say, nope, the whole day is invalid, oh, we have to cross out more and more, it seems to get into this aspect of, we don't like this referendum, and so we have to do everything possible to get it off the ballot, not we are following the legal process for ensuring that it is a valid referendum.
0: Yeah, that's a good point. Montana Towers joining us, as he typically does on Fridays, talking about what's happening in Maine politics. Related to the possibility of it staying on, I know you said that it's likely, and it looks like the Secretary of State's office is going to ultimately probably bounce it, but that there is some opportunity here for, you know, something to maybe save it. Do you see any likely pathway for that? Like, is there some way that this actually does stay on the ballot? I did see something, and I saw it in passing, so I didn't get a chance to read it. Maybe you can help me out with this part of it. I saw something yesterday about the possibility of, like, giving them a specific amount of time to maybe go recollect some signatures, perhaps. Is there anything like that that's legally possible? You know, what are the options that are actually out there?
10: Yeah, I saw some conflicting reporters on that as well. I think it ends up ultimately coming down to how these are invalidated, whether that becomes an option for them or not. And if it is, then they will likely be able to make up the short gap, and then, but it will probably wouldn't make it on to the ballot for this November. It would likely be pushed back till 2027. So that would be a possibility, but if that is the case, then it probably still won't be on the next election cycle. It'll push it back even further.
0: Montana Towers joining us, and we always appreciate him being here with us. This is, of course, only one of many things that happened in Maine politics this week. One of the bigger ones that attracted a lot of attention in the last couple days has been the latest Pan-Atlantic Omnibus survey, which is a big deal, mostly because there just isn't a lot of polling in Maine. You know, I've been waiting for another, say, Senate campaign poll for like what feels like 2 or 3 months now. Like it's very few and far in between at this point. So anytime anything comes out, we all get very excited about it. You had an opportunity, I'm sure, to dig into a lot of the things that were inside that poll. What were your impressions? What did you learn from the poll, if anything?
10: Yeah, Matt, like you, I was very excited for new polling. I had been talking with a lot of my colleagues for a while about how I was excited for this, especially, like you said, the Senate race with Mills no longer being in contention, seeing how that stacks up now. But the thing that I took away from this Pan-Atlantic poll is just to take it with a grain of salt. The full poll only had 800 and something likely voters, which might sound fine on its face, but then when you break it down to the actual primaries, you're looking at like 400 Democrat primary voters and only 287, I believe it was, Republican primary voters. Mm-hmm. So for the Republican gubernatorial numbers, that's fewer than 300 people that are deciding the whole shape of the race. And I think that explains a lot why some of the numbers look rather strange. Like, for example, you had Jonathan Bush, who gained massive momentum seemingly in this poll. And I'm just not convinced that he suddenly jumped into second place that defiantly. Similarly, you have David Jones, who is in this poll ahead of Ben Midgley. And that just does not seem to match up with anything we've seen in other polling. Midgley was a close second to Bobby Charles in the GOP convention straw poll, and I just don't believe that he's lost that much momentum, or that David Jones, who was dead last in that straw poll, even behind Wessels, has gained the momentum to pass him. So at this point, I think we just do not have a firm ranking of the gubernatorial fields at all. You know, we're talking about a very small sample in this poll where a handful of respondents can drastically change the overall order. You know, the poll is probably useful as a data point, and I think it does show that Bobby Charles is still in a pretty commanding lead. I think that's pretty undeniable. But I would be very cautious about using the poll to try to place the rest of the gubernatorial field at all.
0: And that probably goes for the Democrats as well, too, because I know I was looking over there and the, again, limited polling we've had has shown, you know, kind of a pretty stable lineup of how people are reacting to these candidates. Angus King III, you know, in the very, very, very early polls was polling well because I think there was confusion about whether or not it was Angus, you know, senior or actually junior or Angus III. And that's fallen off in some subsequent polls where he's been in like fourth or fifth place. And now he's in second place. And now, you know, you have Shenna Bellows down at 10 when she's been pretty much up at the top, you know, dueling it out with Shaw a little bit for most of the other polls here. So it strikes me that there's a lot of outliers that look confusing and counterintuitive in the poll.
10: Yeah, I think that's certainly the case. You also have Troy Jackson on the Democrat side, like gaining some momentum and being ahead in first choice, at least, for ahead of Pingree and Bellows, which that's just not been reflected in any other polling. And maybe the field has changed, but it just seems by how drastically some of these numbers have jumped that it just does not seem likely that this is the reality of where we stand, and seems more an example of a small poll that was overly ambitious and trying to predict a very large contentious field on both sides, you know, in a state of over 1.5 million people with only 600 people on one side and like 300 on the other. And that's just not going to be enough to get accurate polling on this.
0: Yeah. In terms of anything we could draw from it, I mean, one of the only things I was sort of halfway paying attention to, and even this I take with a grain of salt, but stuff like the right track, wrong track numbers, you know, some of the kind of like overall impression on issues stuff was at least sort of worth paying attention to. But even that, I mean, you had asked me yesterday about the Medicaid, I believe, question that they had asked inside that poll, and sort of attitudes about that, and you know how they asked the question, what the phrasing of it was. I mean, some of that stuff was kind of corrupted for other reasons, in my opinion. What else were you looking at in this poll?
10: Yeah, absolutely. Like some of these questions do certainly come down to the phrasing, and there are some overall larger issues that were fascinating. One of the ones that I found really interesting was the perceived impact of artificial intelligence, where 65% of people said they were mostly concerned about artificial intelligence. And nearly two-thirds of main voters in this poll said that. And I think that's a very fascinating inlook at this subject because it's becoming so ubiquitous in our culture. And the idea that 65% of voters are believe that it is concerning, it is interesting, if nothing else, for the political culture right now.
0: Indeed. Well, Montana Towers, we appreciate it as always. Thanks for being with us. That's all the time we have, and we'll talk again next Friday, sir.
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12: 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Don't wait. On this Friday, if you have any friends or acquaintances that like communism, all you need to do is point to Cuba. It is an impoverished nation. 90% of the people there cannot really make a living. Government has to hand out ration cards for food, energy, things like that. And this has been going on since 1959. No progress in Cuba, a communist country. So why would anyone want to impose communism anywhere, including America? But we have a growing socialist and communist movement here. It is based on an enormous government giving people who don't have very much free stuff. You've heard it before. That has an attraction for people who do not want

0: Now, your AccuWeather forecast.
1: Mostly sunny and pleasant today, high 65, partly cloudy tonight, low 44. Some sun followed by clouds tomorrow and cool, high 63. Sunday, cloudy and chilly with some rain, especially in the afternoon, high just 56. For Monday, Memorial Day, cloudy with a couple of showers around in the morning. Clouds may break in the afternoon, high 63. Tuesday, times of sun and clouds and warmer, high 73. I'm AccuWeather meteorologist Joe Lundberg on Southern Maine's official weather station. 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
3: And it's a wicked sports Memorial Day weekend, and John is back once more. John, how are you?
4: You know what? I'm here to be positive today, Matt. How about that?
3: How about that? Yeah, well, let's do that. We'll try, as we talk about the Red Sox, to be positive. I saw an interesting stat floating around on social media over the last several days, which was that if the Red Sox had simply the league average offense in terms of scoring runs, they'd have like 39 wins right now or something crazy like that, which highlights what we've been talking about for the last couple weeks, the sort of anemic offense and, you know, the reasonably good pitching and the pretty damn good defense that the Red Sox have just has not been able to be taken advantage of because the offense can't do much. What have we seen in the last week, John? Any improvement there?
4: Yeah, so a little bit of improvement with the offense, and just another stat for you. The Red Sox lead the American League in games where they allow three or fewer runs, which you figure you're going to win most of those in today's baseball. They have 27 games like that. They also have pretty much the worst winning percentage in those games in baseball. They're only winning 70% of them. You look at teams like the Dodgers and other teams, they win like 85 or 90% of those games. So the offense has been letting them down, but I'm here to give you three reasons why I'm feeling a little more optimistic about the Red Sox. Because it's Memorial Day weekend, and we want to go into summer with something positive.
3: All right,
4: so
3: let's
4: we'll start with the starting pitching. Other than Bayo, who's been terrible, everyone else has been lights out. Ranger Suarez, I told you I like that signing. He's been very good. Sonny Gray, I told you I hated that signing. He's been very good. Peyton Tolley, another guy, sub-3 ERA.
3: Love that.
4: I think we've talked about him offline a little bit. Just that, like, big, burly, fan-favorite kind of guy. Wears his heart on his sleeves. Very emotional. So he's fun to watch in addition to being effective. Connelly Early has been really good. At some point, Garrett Crochet is going to come back. So I will give Craig Breslow credit for this. He looked at the whole ABS system coming in. Automatic balls and strikes, said we need pitchers who can command the strike zone. Red Sox are top 10 in walk rate. Their starters are giving them a chance, other than when Bayo pitches, every night of the week. And, I mean, how many times do you say it? It starts with the starter. So I would start right there.
3: And, I mean, again, I don't want to get lost in, you know, your typical schizophrenic, bipolar Red Sox fan, you know, kind of experience, but you know, I also am who I am. So if you look at how the offense has performed, it's been basically every single person on the roster, and that may be a little bit hyperbole, but everybody is performing well under what your normal expectations for that person are. I know that we talked a little bit about Roman Anthony and, like, could you put so much in his shoulders and all that stuff, but I'm talking about the other people. I mean, like, Trevor Story, not great. I mean, you go down the list, it's not great. If they just sort of do better, you know what I mean? Like, if these people just have had a crappy spring and they start to play like normal, if not maybe even have a little hot streak and play above normal, then they really do get to that league average in terms of runs, and they do start winning a lot more games if that happens. And they're only two back in the wild card right now. I mean, they're only two back in the wild card, even with a 22-27 record right now. So that is, if you're looking for optimism, maybe something you would think about.
4: Yeah, and I would even go a little further and say it doesn't necessarily take everyone. It takes one more guy, really. You have basically Contreras, Abreu, and Rafaela have performed above expectations, or at least two expectations. You need one more guy. This last series against Kansas City showed it. Jarren Duran went off. They swept because they had one more guy hitting. When your pitching has been this good, that's really all it takes. You need one more guy. And maybe Duran will be that guy. 2 years ago, he was practically an MVP. Last year was better than we think. You know, last year we look at and say it was a disappointment. He still had a pretty good offensive year last year. Now suddenly he's got six

0: homers. You know, he's second on the team in RBIs. That's after one good series. So it's like if somebody like him could just stay hot, you might have something because the pitching has been good enough. And that brings us actually to number two on my list, which is the defense. The defense is keeping them in games. And let's not forget, I mean, they led the league in errors last year. They were terrible. This year, either them or their Cubs have been the best defensive team in baseball. They're 20 outs above average if you want to use the advanced stats. They've prevented 17 runs more than average, and that sounds wonky until you consider that they've won 11 games by no more than two runs. Imagine what their record might be with last year's defense. They might be two or three games worse, and then you're in last place, and we're not even having this discussion. They pass the eye test. Their outfield defense is insane. They catch everything. Other than Duran, they have strong arms. So it's like you go down the list. They are better outside of shortstop, where Story had struggled before getting hurt. Every guy has been above average, and Wilson Contreras might be the best defensive first baseman in baseball. So that matters. That has killed them the last few years. So it's kind of amazing when you think about it. They've addressed the pitching pretty effectively. They have addressed the defense, certainly. And all they had to do was just add a hitter, and we wouldn't be talking about any of this. We'd be talking about, you know, how are they going to look? They're going to be the team nobody wants to face in October. But here we are.
1: Here we are indeed. You know, you mentioned crappy defense. Let me bring up Rafael Devers for a second, just to think about that. Because obviously a lot of criticism was lobbed Breslow's way for, you know, basically getting rid of that guy and then dumping him without a plan to have Bregman there for more than just a year. And, you know, there's been a lot of criticism about that, obviously. But, you know, he hasn't exactly been lighting it on fire for the San Francisco Giants. He's playing a lot of first base. You know, he's hitting in the 240s. He's not getting on base all that much. He's struck out an awful lot. He just, you know, he looks pretty bad. He has a negative WAR right now. I was just looking him up really quickly. So, you know, that experiment in San Francisco has not gone all too well. I mean, was that perhaps in retrospect like a trade at exactly the right time in the guy's career, perhaps, and like they saw a decline coming or whatever, and that getting rid of that contract was not such a bad thing?
0: Listen, I'm on record that I never loved that contract, but I will not defend that trade. That was a terrible trade. And the one guy you got for him who was good, Kyle Harrison, it turns out, who's been lighting it up for the Brewers, you traded for Caleb Durbin, who I saw an incredible stat. However many balls he's put in play this year, 100 or whatever, he's barreled up one. He's barreled up one. I mean, so offensively, he's a nothing. But defensively, that guy has been awesome. I mean, he's been better than Bregman was last year. He looks like one of the best defensive third basemen in baseball. Plays he makes a bare hand charging on the run. I mean, that guy is legit. Unfortunately, he can't hit at all, so I don't know how much longer he'll be in the lineup. But the Devers thing to me was never a good contract, but that does not let them off the hook for A, what a terrible trade it was, and B, how they had no plan to replace his offense beyond, as you said, 1 year of Alex Bregman.
1: Yeah, I suppose so. I was just saying his offense isn't really that much. I mean, if we had kept him, we would have the worst third baseman in baseball, and we'd have an anemic hitter at this point, unless he would have been so much better if he stayed in Boston, I suppose. And there is every.
0: The other thing with Devers to remember is he often would start a little slow, and then June would come and he'd hit 16 homers.
1: You're such a Devers apologist. Listen to you. Listen.
0: I mean,
1: I'm
0: actually not. I was not a big fan of his game, but, you know, just keeping it real here. Let me just get to the last guy on my list because it's kind of fun. Aroldis Chapman, can we just like take a second to salute what this guy has done in a Red Sox uniform? His
1: 100%.
0: ERA is one. Yeah. 44 saves. He's got 12 saves this year. He has not blown one yet. He came close in Atlanta, but he made, if people saw, just a crazy athletic play to end the game. He got drilled by like a 100-mile-an-hour
1: awesome
0: comebacker, sprinted off the mound at age 38, made the last out. They win that game. He's as automatic as anyone they've ever had in that role. Huge luxury. And I would also say that the rate he's going now, he's going to get into the Hall of Fame because of his Red Sox career. That is going to push him over the top. He's been that good. He doesn't walk anybody anymore. It's just unreal. And so you have that weapon at the end of a game. You know, because you're going to play so many close games because of the offense we've talked about, if you get it to him up a run, he is going to slam the door. That's just been huge.
1: It has indeed. Now, you brought up Bayo. Can we just briefly talk about baby Pedro there and exactly what has been going wrong with what was expected at one point to be his ascendancy? I mean, this was one of the guys we were thinking was the future of the Red Sox rotation. No, not anymore, I suppose. What's gone wrong in Paradise?
0: Yeah, so much has gone wrong. Well, for one thing, he doesn't strike out anybody, and I don't understand that, because you look at his stuff, he throws so hard, sinker in the upper 90s, and you say, what is happening? Why can't he get over the hump? There's also a maturity issue. I mean, we saw it was Chad Tracy's first or second game as Red Sox manager, where Bayo didn't want to give him the ball after he'd gotten lit up. It's like, you have not earned the right. You're not Curt Schilling, you know. You don't get to say, I got this. This is my game.
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7: From ABC News, I'm Sherry Preston. Fellow NASCAR drivers and race fans are still reeling at news that future Hall of Famer Kyle Busch has died this week at the age of 41 of an undisclosed severe illness.
8: Just to think about the fact that that now he's gone is just impossible to try to process.
7: That's Marty Smith, who covers NASCAR for ESPN. ABC's Will Reeve with more on what happened at a recent race.
9: Just 2 weeks ago at Watkins Glen, Busch was overheard in the middle of the race asking for medical help on his radio.
10: Doctor guy, tell him I need him after the race, please. I'm going to need a shot.
9: Race announcers characterizing it as a sinus issue.
7: Busch, who had been hospitalized, earned 234 victories across NASCAR's top three national series, the most of all time. Secretary of State Marco Rubio in Sweden for meetings with NATO foreign ministers, saying the war with Iran is working its way out.
11: There's been some slight progress. I don't want to exaggerate it, but there's been a little bit of movement, and that's good. The fundamentals remain the same. Iran can never have a nuclear weapon.
7: After first saying he would pull U.S. troops out of Europe, President Trump now says he will send 5,000 of them to Poland. Continued backlash against the anti-weaponization fund set up by the president. Here's ABC senior White House correspondent Mary Bruce.
12: Republicans are demanding answers and refusing to approve more funding for the president's immigration crackdown until they get them. Acting Attorney General Todd Blanche scrambling to the Hill. For over 2 hours, Blanche getting an earful. Republicans yelling at him. Some of the president's most ardent supporters telling the acting attorney general that the president's fund will cost them the majority in the upcoming midterms.
7: 45 million Americans expected to be either driving or flying this Memorial Day weekend. That's another record. The head of the World Health Organization says the Ebola outbreak in Congo is spreading rapidly and poses a very high risk at the national level. However, he says the risk at the global level remains low. You're listening to ABC News.
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15: 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A Cumberland County judge will decide whether to grant bail for a 63-year-old Maine man accused of killing his girlfriend in the late 1980s. The Press Herald reports Stephen Bouchard was arrested this month at his home in Winslow. He's charged with murder and has pleaded not guilty to killing 23-year-old Alice Hawks in the Westbrook apartment they shared way back in 1987. Bouchard's attorney asked the judge Thursday to grant him bail because he does not pose a risk and needs to continue treatment for throat cancer. Maine U.S. Senate candidate Graham Plattner will be appearing on the cover of an upcoming issue of Time magazine. Plattner, the political newcomer and oyster farmer, will appear in the issue that comes out on June 8th. A Time profile on Plattner highlights a theme of redemption, arcs, and growth. Plattner has faced criticism over controversial comments he made online years ago. Despite the controversy, he leads incumbent Senator Susan Collins in recent polling. The Portland Water District says residents may notice their water is discolored, but not to worry about it. The district says it's part of their spring water main maintenance program. Customers could see discolored water at times, but the district says the work is essential to maintaining water quality and public health. Crews have started flushing the system in both Cape Elizabeth and Windham. The maintenance will run Monday through Friday from 6 a.m. to 2 p.m. until complete. Well, the price of a gallon of gas in Maine is about $1.65 higher than it was in January, but people are still traveling over the holiday weekend. Tom Barron with AAA Northern New England says Mainers should be prepared for crowded roads.
16: Patience. You know, if you make your times and plan your routes, hopefully you can have a nice ease in your drive.
15: AAA says Memorial Day weekend travel will be up significantly, with almost 90% traveling by car. They say the best time to drive is before traffic builds up in the morning or in the early evening. The Saco Community Splash Pad officially is open for the summer as of today. It'll be open from 10 a.m. to 7 p.m. It's located at 75 Franklin Street. Visitors are advised to just press the start button to turn on the water to help with a cool-off in sun. The Saco Splash Pad initially opened in May of last year after a fundraising effort from the Biddeford Saco Rotary Club. It's designed with accessibility in mind for children of all ages and abilities. Checking back with the forecast now, checking in with meteorologist Joe Lundberg.
17: Mostly sunny today, cool but nice, the high 65, partly cloudy tonight, low 44. Tomorrow, some sun giving way to clouds and cool, high 63.
15: And next high tide of Portland Harbor is coming up at 4:56 this afternoon. 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
19: Good morning. Happy Friday. Welcome back to the Financial Exchange. I hope all of you made it to your destination for the long weekend safely last night. I know you were doing it last night because it took me an hour to go, like, you know, 6 miles down the highway. So I know this is the post-COVID trend, as we all, you know, leave a day early for our vacations because our employers don't seem to care.
20: Yeah, Thursday's Friday now.
19: Thursday is Friday now. There were a few accidents, too, that didn't help. A road nearby me in Dedham was closed down for, like, 12 hours. I'm guessing it was not a good accident. But glad you all got to where you're going. Hope everybody has some big plans for the terrible weather here in the Northeast for the long weekend. We'll be off on Monday for the Memorial Day holiday.

0: without a, you know, without a U.S. recession, at least in my mind, either of these numbers coming below 3 by end of year this year, and I think more likely some of them approaching 4% by end of year. When so last week, as you know, Professor Ball from Johns Hopkins was on the program, and we spoke a lot about specifically inflation expectations.
1: Yeah.
0: And you know, whether or not the combined actions of the last, my question to him was, hey, look, we started off with COVID shutdowns, COVID-related inflation in 2022. Then we, by the way, COVID and massive stimulus programs, I don't want to ignore that. Then we had the tariff-related inflation of 2025. Now we're seeing an oil price shock in 2026. And the question that I had was, how is this, in your mind, impacting expectations for future inflation? And his conclusion was not all that dramatically, actually. He didn't see it dramatically affecting expectations so far. But that is the risk. Can we talk about those inflation expectations and why that may be arguably a more important factor to consider when looking at the current status than just where we
1: Firstly,
0: are printing?
1: Why they matter.
0: Yeah.
1: They're an important part of the inflation process because people, based on what they think prices will do, may change their wage demands. Firms may change their pricing. This was an insight that came out of the 1970s. Mm. It was previously thought, Ball may have pointed this out because he is one of the world's foremost researchers in this area, that it was previously thought you could, by gradually ratcheting up the rate of inflation, stay ahead of wages and prices and keep demand and keep effectively growing the economy. Friedman, Milton Friedman, and a guy named Phelps, who just recently passed away this past week, was they were the first to point out that, no, you can't fool everybody forever. People will eventually start to incorporate what they think inflation will do into their expectations. They don't set them based on, say, past inflation. They don't just adapt. They look ahead. And that's when this notion of expectations made its way into thinking about the inflation process and lots of different economic ideas. So expectations are critical, not just for inflation, but for other things that policymakers may try to do as well. And I put it that way because policymakers at the Fed control the long-term rate of inflation, not the short-term rate. That can move all around in response to food, energy, and stuff like that.
0: So I can comprehend the, you know, the fact that the theory is that expectations matter. Practically, can you talk about the mechanics there for a moment? Why practically, if I think inflation is going to be 5% next year, does that actually compound current inflation?
1: The mechanism is basically what I said earlier, which is people will start to demand higher, greater increases in wages.
0: Okay.
1: Firms will anticipate greater increases in the overall price level, inflation, and build that into prices, which in turn drives more inflation. So that's the mechanism. And it is sort of theoretical. You can't prove that expectations are driving the inflation process. But without that, you lack any explanation for why it is that out of control monetary that gradually increasing the money supply year over year doesn't make its way into demand. It eventually makes its way just into prices, and it's through expectations.
0: So okay, we're all paying $4.50 plus for gas now. We're all seeing that. We've all got a little bit of scar tissue from the last few years of inflation that has, you know, I can't have conversations with people about groceries and things like that without them commenting on how much more expensive they are than 10 years ago. Where does this all come into? I mean, like I said prior to the break, Kevin Warsh will be taking his chair at the Federal Reserve today. We'll hear the first press conference from him in a little bit less than a month. What sort of, I can't imagine a more difficult environment to necessarily walk into where you've got inflation and growth increasing again. You just got done talking about how you want to reshake things up at the Fed and think about things differently. What exactly do you suppose is going to be the approach of the Federal Reserve in this type of environment? Is it just hold pat until the oil shock is done? Is it some other approach here?
1: The risk the Fed takes in hoping this passes is that it becomes, inflation becomes embedded via that expectations mechanism. Ball, it sounds like he does not think that inflation expectations have become unanchored. And that's the way researchers in that area refer to the process. When people start to expect higher inflation than the Fed's 2% goal, the conclusion is expectations have become unanchored. The Fed's in trouble at that point. Ball may not feel that expectations have become unanchored because market-based measures of inflation don't look bad right now. You know, using the 10-year tips or forward rates or something like that. There are researchers who think expectations became unanchored during COVID. There's plenty of evidence that expectations are, and unanchored just means different than the Fed's goal.
0: Yeah.
1: People have lost confidence in the Fed's ability over the long term to bring inflation back to 2%.
0: Yeah, certainly when you look at some of the sentiment surveys and ask about inflation, they seem unanchored from 2%. My problem
1: A 4% read over 5 years today.
0: Right. Yeah, my problem with all of those is when you dive in and break them down by political party, they are so ridiculously out of touch with each other and so dramatically flip-flop once their person is out of office that I'm unsure of what to do with those for now. But I am with you. I was surprised by the professor's answer to that, and I am concerned about those expectations moving up here. We do have to take a quick break. When we come back, full market recap with Wall Street Watch is next.
2: 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Well, the group behind a ballot proposal to bar trans athletes in girls' sports is reviewing a recommendation to block the proposal from appearing on the main ballot. The state chief deputy secretary of state says the effort to gather enough valid signatures for the measure fell short. The group Protect Girls Sports says they're continuing their defense of the ballot measure and will file objections to the recommended decision before tomorrow's deadline. Secretary of State Shannon Bellows will have the final say on the issue. Maine U.S. Senate candidate Graham Plattner will be appearing on the cover of an upcoming issue of Time magazine. Plattner, the political newcomer and oyster farmer, will appear in the issue that comes out on June 8th. A Time profile on Plattner highlights a theme of redemption, arcs, and growth. Plattner has faced criticism over controversial comments he made online years ago. Despite the controversy, he leads incumbent Senator Susan Collins in recent polling. The Trinity Jubilee Center in Lewiston has a new $5 million facility, which is four times larger than the church basement where the group started. Jubilee Center Executive Director Aaron Reed says they help the homeless and other people in need.
3: We fill in the gaps. So if somebody doesn't have medical insurance, they can come here and see a doctor for free.
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4: Mostly sunny today, cool but nice, the high 65, partly cloudy tonight, low 44. Tomorrow, some sun giving way to clouds and cool, high 63.
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5: ABC News, I'm Sherry Preston. Still no answers as to the serious illness that led to the death of NASCAR driver Kyle Busch. He died this week at the age of 41. Less than 2 weeks ago, he had asked for a doctor to administer a shot at the end of a race. His family says for a sinus infection. Denny Hamlin says he has the utmost respect.
6: Just as a competitor, I can tell you there's no way that I would have the wins that I have had I not had Kyle Busch as a teammate to push me to be better.
5: Secretary of State Marco Rubio in Sweden for a meeting with NATO foreign ministers, saying the U.S. continues assessing NATO's effectiveness.
7: Every country has to constantly reevaluate what their needs are, what their commitments are around the world, and how to properly structure that.
5: About a half hour from now, Kevin Warsh will be sworn in as the next chairman of the Federal Reserve. Also today, the CDC will have an update on the Ebola virus. The head of the World Health Organization said today it continues to present a high risk to the region, but a low risk globally. This is ABC News.
8: 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To make it 100 years in business, you must be doing something right.
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11: Father's Day is just a few weeks away. 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
17: Markets in positive territory as investors eye potential progress toward a peace deal with Iran. Kevin Warsh will also be sworn in as a new Federal Reserve chairman this morning, right around 11 o'clock. Right now, the Dow is up about 0.2%, S&P 500 up 0.4%, NASDAQ up just over 0.3%, or 93 points higher. Russell 2000 is up 0.2%. 10-year Treasury yield down 1 basis point at 4.57%. And oil up about 1.5%, trading right around $97 a barrel. According to the Wall Street Journal, premium movie theater IMAX is exploring a sale and has approached entertainment companies as potential buyers. IMAX shares are up by 14% on that report. Meanwhile, Workday shares are climbing 4% after the finance and HR software company reported stronger than expected results and raised its full-year margin outlook. Elsewhere, Zoom is rallying 12% after the video conferencing company reported better than expected earnings and revenue in the previous quarter. The company also increased its stock repurchase authorization by $1 billion. And Estee Lauder and Puig have said they have terminated discussions of a potential merger. Estee Lauder said it will instead remain focused on its ongoing turnaround. Estee Lauder stock is rallying 11% on that news. I'm Tucker Silva, and that is Wall Street Watch.
0: Well, the governor of the most populated state in the country, Gavin Newsom, has signed an executive order basically to do a research project on AI impacts. And I'll get into what this is. I personally think that it's going to be about as useful as Michael Scott declaring bankruptcy in the show Office, which is not terribly useful. I don't know if you remember that episode, but he's bankrupt and he just starts walking around the office declaring bankruptcy out loud.
1: I was not ready for that reference.
0: So what he's doing, after being warned time and time again by executives in the AI space that AI is going to completely upend the labor market and eliminate entire job categories, is calling on all sorts of people in his administration to research expansion of job training programs, software develop for customer service representative software developers, some of the most highly impacted areas of the market, an expansion or an examination of universal basic capital, which sounds to me like universal basic income, except giving all residents stake in assets like corporate stocks, bonds, or wealth funds of the companies that are apparently going to disrupt all these jobs. and basically saying,

0: as you would on land with your car, that you have a designated captain on board, beyond just the owner of the boat. For more information, visit petergreenberg.com. I'm Peter Greenberg, and this is today's Eye on Travel Minute.
1: To be moderator of Face the Nation means bringing the most powerful stakeholders to the table.
2: Why doesn't he tell Republicans, come into my office, let's hammer this thing out?
3: Margaret, it's a totally fair question.
4: Face the Nation, CBS, Sunday.

0: in the, say, the high single digits, maybe low double digits. That to me seems a little overly optimistic. But so for some people, that might be appropriate. And that might be appropriate for some people in their 50s or 60s if they don't think they're going to need the money or they want to leave it as a bequest in 30 or 40 years. Like you said, Mike, it's really situation.
1: Yeah, if you're doing it right, then there should be some 90-year-olds who are more aggressive than some 60-year-olds. It's just like the nature of how this should work. And oftentimes we let age guide too much. Quick break. Wall Street Watch is coming up next.
2: Now the latest from the 98.5 FM and AM 560 WGAN News Center. Well, investigators from the federal ATF and state fire marshal's office are still working at the scene of the Robbins Lumber fire and explosion in Searsmont from a week ago today. They say their latest efforts have focused on interviews as well as digging up and recovering evidence. Investigators say they have now sifted through hundreds of cubic yards of sawdust and debris in an extremely labor-intensive operation. Fire investigators say they hope to wrap up the on-scene portion of their investigation in the coming days. More details on that investigation right there at WGAN.com. Maine Senator Angus King says something as simple as an $11 bath mat could help prevent costly and dangerous falls for Medicare patients.
3: Send out 20 or 30 million of these, and you'll see that $100 million cost of falls fall significantly.
2: CBS 13 News reports King believes there should be more focus on preventing injuries before they happen, including additions such as grab bars and non-slip mats in bathrooms. King says Medicare currently covers the cost of a broken hip, but not safety equipment that could help prevent injuries. The Saco Community Splash Pad officially is open for the summer. As of today, it'll be open daily from 10 a.m. to 7 p.m. It's located at 75 Franklin Street. Visitors are advised to just press the start button to turn on the water to help with a cool-off in the sun. The Saco Splash Pad initially opened in May of last year after a fundraising effort from the Biddeford Saco Rotary Club. It's designed with accessibility in mind for children of all ages and abilities. Now let's check your AccuWeather forecast and check in with meteorologist Joe Lundberg.
4: Mostly sunny today, cool but nice, the high 65, partly cloudy tonight, low 44. Tomorrow, some sun giving way to clouds and cool, high 63.
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5: ABC News, I'm Sherry Preston. In Sweden with NATO Foreign Minister, Secretary of State Marco Rubio was asked about negotiations with Iran.
6: There's been some progress. I wouldn't exaggerate it. I wouldn't diminish it. There's more work to be done, but look, yeah, there's been some, you know, and that's a good sign. I'm glad they said that. We're not there yet.
5: Rubio also says no countries should have been surprised by President Trump's decision to deploy 5,000 American troops to Poland when he had just withdrawn 5,000 troops from Europe, because countries always need to assess, he says. Sweden's foreign minister said she found the move confusing. The International Rescue Committee says the Trump administration's severe funding cuts last year weakened systems in the Democratic Republic of Congo that would have detected the current Ebola outbreak sooner. Gas and grocery prices higher this Memorial Day. Walmart saying it might have to raise prices even more because of rising fuel costs. Kevin Warsh is being sworn in today as the Federal Reserve Board's next chairman. This is ABC News.
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11: This is the Bloomberg Business of Entertainment Report. It's a big weekend for Star Wars fans.
12: We've all heard stories of the Mandalorian bounty hunter and a child.
11: The Mandalorian and Grogu is now open in theaters worldwide. It's the first Star Wars film in 7 years.
13: Projected opens with about $80 million. It's on the low end of Star Wars movies. Some have done as many as twice that.
11: That's Bloomberg's Chris Palmieri, who attended the premiere in L.A.
13: Certainly the Star Wars fans will be coming out to see it, but it's really a test of whether people who aren't Star Wars fans are going to come to what's essentially a TV series that they're turning into a movie.
11: The film is directed by Jon Favreau, creator of the original Mandalorian series on Disney+. If the movie is a hit, it could bode well for next year's theatrical release of Star Wars Starfighter, which focuses on all new characters, planets, and storylines. Karen Moscow, Bloomberg Radio.
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16: The markets are building on their gains, where the S&P 500 is on pace for its longest streak of weekly gains since December of 2023. Right now, the Dow's up over 0.8%, or 419 points. S&P 500 up 0.2%. NASDAQ also up about 0.2%, or 176 points. Russell 2000 up 0.2%. 10-year Treasury yield is flat at 4.57%, and oil up about 1.5%, higher, trading right around $97 a barrel. According to the Wall Street Journal, premium movie theater IMAX is exploring a sale and has approached entertainment companies as potential buyers. IMAX shares are up nearly 15% now. Meanwhile, Workday shares are climbing 4% after the finance and HR software company reported stronger than expected results and raised its full-year margin outlook. Elsewhere, Zoom stock is rallying nearly 12% after the video conferencing company posted better than expected earnings and revenue in the previous quarter. Zoom also increased its stock repurchase authorization by $1 billion. And Estee Lauder and Puig have said they have terminated discussions of a potential merger. Estee Lauder said it will instead remain focused on its ongoing turnaround. Estee Lauder shares are up nearly 11% on that news. I'm Tucker Silva, and that is Wall Street Watch. And in the previous segment, we asked you the trivia question, what year did Memorial Day become a federal holiday? That'll be 1971. And Tom from Erie, Pennsylvania is our winner today, taking home a Financial Exchange Show t-shirt. Congrats to Tom. And we play trivia every day here on the Financial Exchange. 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
1: Mark, blame AI for the strange death of dividends is the piece from the Wall Street Journal today. And while technically right, I'm not sure that it's really helpful for explaining things. So what it's pointing out is that as the S&P 500 has gotten more and more pricey, the dividend rate has naturally fallen. Many of the tech companies that have been bid up either don't pay a dividend or pay a very small dividend. And the dividend rate on the S&P 500 is just a calculation. How much of a dividend do you pay out versus the price on the S&P 500? So naturally, if it keeps hitting new all-time highs, it's going to get lower. That's one of the things that we actually look at as a valuation metric, is what is the dividend rate on the S&P 500?
0: Because it's money in the bank. It's real. It's like free cash flow. The ultimate form of free cash flow.
1: Right. So, yes, you can blame the run-up of tech stocks and AI specifically as part of the reason that's happened. But it doesn't mean that there aren't companies out there that still pay a very hefty dividend. And if you go looking, yeah, you can find all sorts of companies that are paying 5, 6, 7+% in dividend rates if that's what you are trying to accomplish. I think the other part, though, that's of interest to me is that the idea of dividend investing, which was very popular for quite some time, has, in my mind, really fallen by the wayside and has dramatically really underperformed. And whether you want to use a proxy like value investing versus growth investing or dividend investing as a real push, I mean, underperformed during the 2010s decade, has dramatically underperformed in the 2020s decade. And while I think we'll probably, you know, have its moment in the sun again, it's not a new phenomenon. This has been, you know, problematic for dividend
0: investors. And you hit the nail on the head. High dividend payers tend to be lower priced relative to book value, which makes them more value-ish as opposed to growthy. Where again, the dividing line there is based on price to book. That's how the major indices categorize value versus growth and blend. I think they all use something along those lines. Dividend payers, not unrelated to that, they tend to be smaller. And which comes, so if you keep those two characteristics of high dividend payers in mind, they tend to be closer to value on the value to growth spectrum, and they tend to be smaller on the small to large cap spectrum. That explains why they've, in a relative sense, underperformed. The story of the last 15 years has been large cap growth companies.
1: I would be interested, I don't know the answer to this, but I would have to guess that you got to go back a good 20 plus years to find a five-year time period where value actually outperformed.
0: Yeah, the 2010s were such a period, for example.
1: The 2000s were, right?
0: I just said,
1: You'd have to find a time where that was defined by tremendous tech failure in the stock market to find
0: post-bubble,
1: a period where value outperformed. So, I would imagine that was the only time period. This just goes back to one of my common concerns about the markets is we are now so far removed from the last time we had a real prolonged market downturn, which, by the way, was 2008 was the last time we had one. You've had plenty of market downturns since then, but none of which I can define as prolonged. None of them have lasted more than a few months. And so there's an entire generation of investors now who have no idea what it's like to go through a three-year market pullback. And my personal opinion is we will have one again at some point. The idea of a market pullback that's so severe that it takes 2, 3, 4, 5 years to come back from, that idea is not dead. It's going to happen again someday, and it's been now 17 years since we've had it. So I'll be interested to see how people are prepared.
0: You know, the interesting thing is, Mike, go back 10 years from today.
1: Okay.
0: And look at the performance of the Russell 1, which is mostly large cap, but the Russell 1 is the Russell 1000. So it goes...
1: So like double the S&P 500, more or less?
0: Yeah, sure. As a rule, sure. Close enough. It's technically the 1000 biggest value. I'm going to look at value and growth.
1: Sure.
0: As of 10 years ago, the case for value investing was a lot stronger, the long-term case. A dollar invested... Well, I'll just use percentages. A dollar, I said all these percentages and then I start talking in dollars again. Starting from an investment period starting in 1979 through 2016, money invested in a value strategy would have grown by nearly 7,000% versus a growth strategy, the Russell 1 value that is, versus Russell 1 growth. The percentage gain over the same period is 4,800%.
1: Wow.
0: So value for a, and this is the reason why many active managers employ a value or a growth at a reasonable price type approach. They're looking for things trading for not necessarily pennies, but maybe dimes and quarters on the dollar. And for a long time, value outperformed growth. It's only recently.
1: It's the definition of Warren Buffett.
0: Pulled ahead.
1: Like, it's the definition of
0: success,
1: right?
0: I don't think
1: right?
0: he would describe himself that way,
1: no.
0: But it's certain. Yeah, well, he's a bottom-up fund. He'd buy growth companies, too, though.
1: Sure.
0: But, yeah, in the sense that he's looking for things that the market isn't properly valuing.
1: Right.
0: It may not be a so-called value company, strictly defined in a price-to-book sense. But for a long time, value stocks outperformed over a long time frame growth stocks. It wasn't even close.
1: Yeah. Let's take a quick break. When we come back, Paul LaMonica from Barron's joining us next to talk about one, completely underappreciated area of the market. That's next here on the Financial Exchange.
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1: Joining us now is Paul LaMonica from Barron's. Paul, any big plans for the... I'm not sure about New York, but up here it's like a high of 60 this weekend and a fair bit of rain. Any giant plans for Memorial Day weekend?
2: Yeah, my younger son has a baseball tournament locally, so it'll be a lot of fun spending Memorial Day outdoors in the cold and rain. That's what you that's what you want in late May, definitely.
1: Paul, in a market awash with AI infatuation, you found an area that, well,

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5: From ABC News, I'm Mike Dubusky. The World Health Organization has upgraded its risk assessment for that Ebola outbreak in the Democratic Republic of the Congo, now saying the risk to the public in that country is very high, though the risk to the global public at this point remains low. It comes as the International Rescue Committee takes aim at the Trump administration for cutting funding last year.
6: The organization says the cuts also hurt the capacity to respond to contain the outbreak now. The U.S. funding had included things like waste management areas, triage zones, hand washing stations. It says that many facilities are operating without basic protective supplies.
5: ABC's Patrick Reeval. President Trump this hour swearing in Kevin Warsh to be the new chairman of the Federal Reserve. He takes over from Jerome Powell, who will remain at the Fed as a governor. Secretary of State Marco Rubio has just left Sweden after meeting with foreign ministers of NATO countries earlier today. Rubio updating reporters on the potential for peace talks with Iran.
7: There's been some progress. I wouldn't exaggerate it. I wouldn't diminish it. There's more work to be done, but look, yeah, there's been some, you know, and that's a good sign. I'm glad they said that. We're not there yet.
5: Some Republican lawmakers are pushing back against President Trump's controversial $1.8 billion anti-weaponization fund. Here's ABC News Chief White House Correspondent Mary Bruce with details.
8: A growing revolt among Senate Republicans outraged over the president's new taxpayer fund to reward his allies who claim they were mistreated by the Biden Justice Department. Among those who could financially benefit from the $1.8 billion fund, those who stormed the Capitol and attacked police officers on January 6th.
5: And this weekend marks the unofficial kickoff of summer, with AAA anticipating about 45 million people will travel more than 50 miles from home for the Memorial Day holiday. The TSA expects to screen nearly 18 million people planning to fly through Wednesday. 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
11: 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Investigators from the federal ATF and state fire marshal's office are still working the scene of the Robbins Lumber fire and explosion in Searsmont. They said their latest efforts have focused on interviews as well as digging up and recovering evidence at the scene. Investigators say they've sifted through hundreds of cubic yards of sawdust and debris in a very labor-intensive operation. Investigators say they hope to wrap up the on-scene portion of that investigation in the coming days. You can find more details at WGAN.com. Maine Senator Angus King says something as simple as an $11 bath mat could help prevent costly and dangerous falls for Medicare patients.
0: Send out 20 or 30 million of these, and you'll see that $100 million cost of falls fall significantly.
11: King believes there should be more focus on preventing injuries before they happen, including conditions like grab bars and non-slip mats in bathrooms. He says Medicare currently covers the cost of a broken hip, but not safety equipment that could help prevent injuries. The group behind a ballot proposal to bar trans athletes from girls' sports is reviewing a recommendation to block the proposal from appearing on the Maine state ballot. The state chief deputy secretary of state says the effort to gather enough valid signatures for the measure fell short. The group Protect Girls Sports says they're continuing their defense of the ballot measure and will file objections to the recommended decision before tomorrow's deadline. Secretary of State Shana Bellows will have the final say on the issue. The Portland Water District says residents may notice their water is discolored, but they say there's no concern about that. They said it's part of their spring water main maintenance program. Customers could see discolored water at times, but the district says the work is essential to maintaining water quality and public health. Crews have started flushing the system in both Cape Elizabeth and Windham. That maintenance will run Monday through Friday from 6 a.m. to 2 p.m. until it's completed. And gas prices in Maine have climbed by about $1.65 a gallon compared to prices in January. But people are still hitting the roads over the holiday weekend. Tom Barron with AAA Northern New England says travelers seem to be balancing their holiday priorities with the high price of gas.
12: This is a time of year when people are looking forward to going to their friends' camps or having the barbecue, family times together, and yeah, they're going to be on the road.
11: AAA says Memorial Day weekend travel will be up about 4.5% from last year, and the overwhelming majority is traveling by car. And now your latest forecast from AccuWeather's Andy Ropp.
13: Mostly sunny this afternoon, high 65. Tonight, cloudy, low 44. Sunshine and clouds around on Saturday, high 63. Sunday, cloudy with periods of rain, high 56.
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21: 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She is the devil! 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
15: Grace Curley.
26: Hey! Happy Friday, everybody, everybody. Thanks so much for tuning in. Thank you for joining us on this Friday before Memorial Day, or as Kamala Harris once famously posted, enjoy the long weekend. Do you remember that? You know what the craziest part about that was? I was thinking about today.
27: Because
26: now people are posting Instagrams, and they're really cool Instagrams. They pay homage to the people that we've lost who made the ultimate sacrifice. They'll show like fighter jets and, you know, red, white, and blue, and Toby Keith playing in the background, and they'll start it with the words, it's not have a good long weekend, it's this. And then it will be a compilation of all the things that is America. And got me thinking about it this morning because I'm like, what was that? Enjoy the long weekend. And then I remembered it was Kamala Harris. And then I remembered that she didn't say it. Because, you know, Taylor, I'm always coming on here and it will be like a holiday or some an important day. And I get stressed because there's a lot of different ways you can deliver that to people, and everyone has a problem with it. You're not supposed to say happy Memorial Day. You're supposed to say have a blessed, and some of that stuff's legit, you know, criticisms. So I was thinking about it. I'm like, yeah, she said enjoy the long weekend. You know, it's a tough one. It's not appropriate. Then I had to fact check myself, and I said, she didn't say it. She posted it. And that is, to me, that tells you everything about Kamala Harris, and more so about her team, was that it was dysfunction on every level. There was no one there. It was a confederacy of dunces. There was no one there who would stop and go, wait, guys, hold on. I see that you made this Instagram post. We shouldn't put that up.
1: We need that paperclip from Microsoft Word back. I see you're trying to write an Instagram post. Do you want to help, you know,
26: yeah,
1: clean that up a bit for you?
26: Can I give you a piece of advice? Says the paperclip with the huge eyes. But there was no one to do that. And so she posted it anyway. And then she was shocked when she got backlash for it. And she was the vice president of the United States. Like, you are supposed to have, everyone should have respect and everyone should have reverence for our troops and especially our fallen soldiers. But when you're the second in command, and you're posting enjoy the long weekend. But the reason I bring this up is because it's a mystery why she couldn't win the presidency. You know, if we've been going over this autopsy that Ken Martin didn't want to put out. He said he didn't think it met the standards of the DNC, and he was 100% right. But the funny part to me is that he hasn't figured out that you're never going to crack this case. Like, I'm here to tell, there are cases that I think can be cracked. There are mysteries that I still think we'll figure them out at some point. But I'm here to tell Ken Martin, put down the pen, put down the paper, put down everything. You're never going to figure this out. This is going to be one of the great, this is going to be like Stonehenge. Like, we're never going to know why Kamala Harris couldn't make it happen. Everything was right there. It's going to be like aliens, Taylor. You like to talk about aliens. Woo! It's the same thing. We'll all be sitting around. I'll be 80 years old telling my grandkids about COVID. And then I'll say, but the greatest mystery of all was that Kamala Harris, who opened the border to millions of people and who couldn't put a sentence together, lost the presidency. We'll never ever know. It's like, how many licks does it take to get to the center of a Tootsie Pop? Trump is swearing in Kevin Warsh today as Fed chair. Too late, Jerome. Romy
2: the
26: Powell.
2: World may never know.
26: Too late, Jerome Powell is done, and Warsh is in, and you might be noticing the Dow is reacting positively. Trump actually pointed it out during the swearing in ceremony. He said that means they like you. And one mystery, though, that I want to focus on today that is being slowly unraveled, another case that we're starting to understand, is what exactly happened in Minnesota. And now Minnesota's kind of become the epicenter for the fraud scandal, thanks to Nick Shirley, that young YouTuber who had the audacity to knock on the doors of some of these daycare centers, Medicaid centers,
3: up,
26: and ask them, where are the kids that you're supposedly teaching? Now, where are all the people? Where's the business? And the most famous one was the Learing Center in Minnesota. But as we...
1: Quality Learing Center.
26: Quality. I forgot about the quality. The quality. Because you don't just want a Learing Center. You want to have... It has to be top-notch if you're in Minnesota. You know, they want the best of the best for their kids, for the youth. The children are the future, of course. And so as
1: we're feeding our future.
26: As this unfolds... Ilhan Omar, thank you, Taylor, for the segue, is denying any involvement or any knowledge of this fraud. Now, the part of it that's a little tricky is that she did sponsor the legislation that created the fund that was stolen by a lot of these Somali fraudsters.
1: So she did something.
26: Some people did something. I don't know if it was her, but some people did something. Now, Nick Shirley, though, and I like this about him. He's a facts guy. You know, he's not Taylor. He's not trying to, you know, give you editorialize. He's just telling you what he sees, what's on the ground there. He's a real journalist. And he brought up something interesting, which is the layout of all of this fraud, the geography, you might say. Can I have cut six, please?
4: About where all this fraud taking place, it's literally not even a 10-mile radius where most of this fraud took place. It's within like a 2-mile radius. And this is all around her congressional district. Mm-hmm. And so for her to say that she didn't know about this fraud is such a lie. And she's obviously trying to cover her face. I mean, look at her net worth. It just went down by 29 million dollars.
2: Yeah. And we know that she had a relationship with many of the individuals involved in this, had campaign rallies at various restaurants connected to this and so forth.
26: Yeah, but besides that, that's what I keep responding to everyone who has all of these reasons to believe that Ilhan Omar could be involved in this, and they keep pointing to her husband's elusive winery and her weird financials and her accountant's mistakes and the valuations of her net worth, and I keep saying, besides that, do you have any other reason to believe that she's suspicious in this case? Because I certainly don't. Someone who does, though, is my majority whip, Tom Emmer. He's been really good on this. He's the representative from Minnesota. Take a listen to this, Cut 4.
3: Ilhan Omar is at the center of the Feeding Our Future scandal. She not only was the sponsor of the bill that created the fund that they ripped off, these are her neighbors. These are the people she represents. And by the way, the people that she was in communication with. You know that Amy Bach, the head of the Feeding Our Future scandal, was sentenced to 41 years yesterday. She has said that Ilhan Omar was aware.
2: Right.
3: And then you look at Keith Ellison. This guy was literally working with Somali fraudsters to frustrate investigations in return for campaign donation. It's been shown, Charlie. And Tim Walz, you can't tell us that he did not know what was going on right. Under his nose.
2: Exactly.
3: For 7.5 years. I'll tell you what my constituents are asking every day, Charlie. When are these people going to be held accountable? Yep. When is somebody going to go to jail for ripping everybody off?
26: I know that one white lady went to jail. And so I think they're kind of looking at it and they're going, case closed. Nothing else to see here. We got one. We're good. The fraudster has been, the mastermind has been put away. And don't get me wrong, I'm happy that she's doing time. Anyone who's involved in this stuff should be doing time. But it is kind of funny that this fraud, the majority of it was perpetrated by Somali fraudsters, and they get one white lady and they're like, all right, we've done our part now. I think we can all wrap this up and go home. I think we're good to go.
6: The world may never know.
26: Justice has been served. Taylor, you have a comment to make. Go ahead. I'm going to let you know when it's Friday, I'm going to let you do it.
1: It sounded like Jimmy Stewart.
26: I never heard
1: Smith
26: that from Emmer before.
1: No, I haven't either, but especially when he went. When he used the word Charlie, I thought we were in a 1940s film noir.
26: Come on, Charlie.
1: Look, just a second here.
26: These are her neighbors.
3: Ilhan Omar is at the center of the Feeding Our Future scandal. She not only was the sponsor of the bill that created the fund that they ripped off. These are her neighbors.
7: That's George Bailey. Don't you know him?
26: Yeah, we should do an It's a Wonderful Life, but it's all in Minnesota, and it's all based on fraud. And we can have all different characters, and, you know, he can be Jimmy Stewart, and we'll just, everyone else come in, and we'll cast it. Taylor and I will make this into a movie for you. But this is...
1: Every time a bell rings, a Somali gets cha-ching.
26: This is, it's pretty pathetic how quickly the media has moved on from this. Like, you remember when Nick Shirley first broke this. Again, and I'm not trying to minimize what he did, but I think it's important to know just how simple what he did really is. Like, he took his phone, he looked up the addresses, and he knocked on the doors. And you'll remember the first knee-jerk reaction from the Pulitzer Prize-winning journalists in our press corps was to vilify him, that he was the problem. That he's some sort of bully. Gavin Newsom's been trying to make him out like he's some sort of pervert. Like he's some sort of creep for knocking on these doors. Knocking on doors now. If you're an actual pervert and you're living under a bridge and you're cracked out on meth and you're robbing people or whatever, Gavin Newsom has no problem with you. If you knock on a door in Minnesota and ask where all the taxpayer money's going, then he starts to look at you with suspicious
8: eyes.
26: But
8: surely you don't think a daycare should just be unlocked.
6: I am serious. And don't call me Shirley.
26: The kid was really put under the spotlight for doing this job that no one else seemed to want to do. And in a way, Taylor reminds me of Spencer Pratt. It's like, everybody's so mad. How dare he think he can do this job? Do you know, it's the media is the same way. They look at a Nick Shirley and they go, how dare you think you can do our job? Well, I just did. That's why everyone's talking about me. Are you jealous? You could do it too. No one's stopping you from doing it. Karen Bass and Nithya Raman are like, how dare he thinks he can come into public life and public service and try to fix homelessness? Well, maybe if you had done it, he wouldn't feel like he has to even jump into the swimming pool and figure it out. The reason that they're doing it is because there's a complete lack of curiosity or lack of effectiveness that is currently in charge. And so you have these outliers, these Nick Shirleys, these Spencer Pratts, these people who are seeing something with their own eyes, whether it's a homeless encampment under a bridge or their house burned down, or whether it's a bunch of businesses with nobody inside of them. They're seeing things that are pretty obvious to them and pretty obvious to the average normie out there, and they're saying it out loud. And that's why they're crucified by the media and they're crucified by these other politicians who don't think that anyone can do the job that they're doing. You know, we're the delicate geniuses. This is our club. You don't belong here. And that's the two, those are the two clubs, Taylor, that need to be broken into the most, is politics, where all these people are Nepo baby dinosaurs who have been doing this for generations and have set all our money on fire and done a terrible job.
1: Nepo baby dinosaurs, great band name.
26: Nepo baby dinosaurs. And also the media. The media, you couldn't think of a better group of people who need a reality check, who need someone to show up and say, it's like when you're in a company and everyone's kind of just resting on their laurels, and then someone shows up and they're really hungry and they're, hey, I have ideas. And you start looking at them and you're like, well, I have ideas too. And all of a sudden you start working a little harder. Hey, hold on a second. I have good ideas. I'm smart. I can do things. I can do stuff. This is the same thing. It's like no one's stopping you guys from looking into this. You just have to pick up the rock and look under it. And now Ilhan Omar, she wants you to believe that she had nothing to do with this. And in fact, she wants you to believe that she's more mad than anybody else. That's my favorite part. This is my favorite thing, is when these corrupt politicians who have let this stuff go on, and this is just my speculation, I think some of them have actually partaken in it, then they turn around and they go, I'm the most upset about this. I'm more upset. They look at you and they go, I'm more upset than you are. You think you're upset about the fraud? Oh, no. Not as much as me. I am so, so upset. And then she says, and then just to really kind of twist the knife, she goes, well, the Somalis in Minnesota should be the most mad because they're also getting their taxpayers. And they're also, yeah, that's the takeaway that most Americans have when they're looking at this story, is that their true victims in all of this are the Somalis in Minnesota. Thank you, Ilhan Omar. 844-500-4242. We have so much to get to today. Stay with us. It's the Grace Curley Show.
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0: 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Taylor Cormier, also really great and really nice. What's the poll question today? You're so suspicious of me now that I said that.
1: Poll question, which you can vote in at GraceCurlyShow.com, is which of Graham Platt... You keep making comments like that, Grace. Nobody's going to believe anything you say. Anyway, which of Graham Platner's scandals or comments is most disqualifying? Blue porta potty water?
0: Wait, before you do that, I need to say something.
1: Go ahead.
0: And I didn't want to admit this because I know I'm going to sound super naive. I don't get the blue porta potty water thing. Like on Fox, they were trying to explain it and they weren't getting into the nitty gritty. And Kayleigh McEnany was like, well, the blue water, you know, you guys can figure out the rest. And I was like, how do people know what that means?
1: I don't think she knew. I think she was in your position and she did the thing you do. And like, yeah, of course.
0: Whatever that means. Yeah. Yeah. You guys know how to connect the dots. Okay, because I didn't really get it. But okay.
1: I think that's because that's what they used when they were on deployment. And that was the only time somebody could get any solace. A man alone with his thoughts.
0: In the blue water.
1: In the blue water. So the smell, he links the smell with his alone time.
0: Got it.
1: In the porta potty. Do you really got it, or are you just saying you got it?
0: I'm just saying I got it.
1: Okay. Well, I'm not going any further
0: No, I understand. I do get what you're saying. I just wonder if that's all that there is.
1: That triggered a memory for, like, a sense of memory.
0: Pavlov's dog type thing.
1: If that helps you.
0: Pavlov
1: dog. All right. Blue porta potty water.
0: Got it.
1: Hookers in Thailand.
0: Got
1: this
0: it.
1: Sounds like a Trump tweet.
0: It does.
1: Blue porta potty water.
0: Hookers in Thailand. In the porta potty with the Thai hookers.
1: And China. Deriding service members. Nazi tattoo.
0: This guy's really, I mean, like, I know that after Jay Jones, that we don't care anymore what people do or say or whatever, that we have no standards for our politicians. I get that. But this guy really is something else.
1: Or his actual policy positions. Which, what are they? They're bad.
0: They're bad.
1: I'm sure they're bad.
0: I would say his actual policies. I don't think any of this stuff, like, yeah, obviously all of this stuff used to be disqualifying, but Democrats don't care. They like this guy. They're mad at Spencer Pratt for staying at a hotel. This, though, they're all on board with. So I'm going to say his actual policies.
1: 40% say his actual policies. 27% each say deriding service members or the Nazi tattoo. 3% each for blue porta potty water and hookers in Thailand.
0: And we didn't even get to that yesterday because every day there's like three more things that come out about this guy.
1: I don't think we really got to the deriding service members either.
0: He was online a lot.
1: Too much.
0: Too much.
1: Reddit is not a good place to be.
0: Reddit is one of the worst places to be.
1: If you're just reading, it's great. If you're contributing.
0: If you're participating, no bueno. We'll be right back.
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4: This is a Bloomberg Money Minute. IMAX, the high-end, high-tech, large-screen movie theater operator, is exploring a sale and has already approached several entertainment companies about being potential buyers. That's according to the Wall Street Journal, which says premium theatrical experiences like watching on an IMAX screen are growing faster than the general box office, which has taken in $2.9 billion so far this year. Shares of IMAX right now are up by about 15%, while elsewhere on Wall Street, stocks are seeing pretty sizable gains on rising hopes for a diplomatic end to the war in Iran. The United Arab Emirates joining Saudi Arabia and Qatar, urging President Trump not to start military attacks again. Right now, the Dow up 0.8%, the Nasdaq and the S&P each up 0.2%, oil slightly higher at $97 a barrel. And shares of BJ's Wholesale Clubs down 8.5%, because without sales of discounted gasoline, comp sales last quarter would have been way short of what Wall Street was expecting to see. Tom Busby, Bloomberg Radio.
5: ABC News, I'm Mike Dubusky. The Centers for Disease Control now says it will send 7 doctors to the Democratic Republic of the Congo to help assist in containing the outbreak of Ebola there. ABC's Patrick Grevel says it comes as the Trump administration faces criticism for cutting funding to medical agencies.
6: The International Rescue Committee says the Trump administration's severe funding cuts last year weakened systems in the Democratic Republic of Congo that would have detected the current Ebola outbreak sooner. That allowed the disease to spread undetected and uncontained for longer, contributing to its rapid growth. Now, the A group saying that the true scale of transmission may be significantly higher than current figures show.
5: In a ceremony at the White House this past hour, President Trump swearing in Kevin Warsh as the new chairman of the Federal Reserve. And Americans are hitting the road this Memorial Day, with AAA expecting 45 million people to travel more than 50 miles from home. This is ABC News.
7: 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A Cumberland County judge will decide whether to grant bail for a 63-year-old Maine man accused of killing his girlfriend in the late 80s. The Portland Press-Herald reports Stephen Bouchard was arrested this month at his home in Winslow. He's charged with murder and has pleaded not guilty for the death of 23-year-old Alice Hawks in the Westbrook apartment the two shared back in 1987. Bouchard's attorney asked the judge yesterday to grant him bail because he does not pose a risk and needs to continue treatments for throat cancer. The price of a gallon of gas in Maine is about $1.65 higher than it was in January, but that's not stopping many from hitting the roads over the holiday weekend. Tom Barron with AAA Northern New England says Mainers should prepare for crowded roads.
8: Patience, patience, patience. You know, if you make your times and plan your routes, hopefully you can have a nice ease in your drive.
7: And AAA says Memorial Day weekend travel will be up significantly, with almost 90% of people traveling by car. They say the best time to drive is before traffic builds up in the morning or in the early evening. And now your latest forecast from AccuWeather's Andy Robb.
9: This afternoon, mostly sunny, high 65, cloudy for tonight, low 44. Sunshine and clouds for Saturday, high tomorrow 63. Sunday, cloudy and chilly with some rain, high 56. Monday, cloudy, some morning showers. Then some sunshine around in the afternoon, high 63.
7: It's 62 and sunny in South Portland. Next high tide at Portland Harbor is 4:56 this afternoon. 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
0: This is so weird. I just mentioned how we'll never understand why Kamala Harris lost the presidency. You might think, well, you could just watch a video of her talking about the moon, and that's how you figure out how she lost. No, no, no. It's so much more complicated than that. They have to bring in a team of experts and spend, I'm sure we're talking six figures. How much do these autopsies run you? Taylor's got some, my gosh. This is out of control. What do you got? What are you doing now? Talk about distracting. I got the glass here.
1: But stop looking at me.
0: I can't help it.
1: Most women can't.
0: He's got some sort of contraption on his back.
1: Jared has, for the past couple of weeks, had this like posture correcting device.
0: Oh, is that what that
1: on.
0: Is?
1: Yes. It's like a halter top.
0: Yeah, you look like Kramer when he's
1: trying on the bro.
0: Yeah, you're trying on the bro.
1: And I've watched him.
0: It does look like you have a backpack on right now, but you do seem like you're sitting up straighter.
1: I am sitting up straighter, and I've got this spot on my back that for years it's just been getting progressively worse. It's like this knot that's just pulsating. It's just irradiating pain, and I just put on this just put on I just put on this posture corrector, and
0: you've been having a lot.
1: It's gone.
0: Should we tell people about your foot thing? Oh. No, that's not good. That's off air.
1: It's fine. I don't care. Well, we were talking
0: about,
1: interesting.
0: We were talking about Graham Platner with Reddit, and I said to Taylor, it's the craziest thing, because with Reddit, for anyone out there who's not familiar with Reddit, it's like you can type in, it's a forum, you can type in any question you have, and there's some Reddits that are actually good. Like, there are Reddits about home improvement and stuff where you can find helpful tips, and then there are some that are just snark culture, they're just making fun of people. But I said to Taylor, Mike, I've typed in so many things on Reddit, and there's always an answer. And Taylor said that a couple of weeks ago...
1: last week. So... last week, for a couple of days, I got this weird sensation on my foot that I'd never had before. And if I weren't looking, I would swear that a cat or a squirrel was standing on my foot taking a leak. Like, that's what it felt like. There was this warm sensation on one spot in my foot, like a 3-inch radius, and it would last for about 10 seconds, then go away. And I had no idea what it was. It was weird. I thought maybe it was the heating in my car or something. I had no idea.
0: So what did you type in?
1: So I typed in weird warm spot on foot Reddit. And I went through a couple of threads and found something that matched exactly what I was experiencing. And the person said that they had gone to their doctor. And the doctor said, maybe you're overdosing on a certain vitamin. So I cut my vitamins back a little bit. Gone.
0: And I told Taylor my theory. Which is, I think, a cat that he's had before, the ghost of said cat, is coming back. And that, I mean, think, is there a more beautiful way for a cat to haunt you than
1: the ghost
0: to just pee on your foot while you're standing there? Spooky stuff. Mm. But what I was saying was, one of the greatest mysteries is Kamala Harris, how she lost this election. The other great mystery, Stonehenge. And as I said it, Taylor, I went on the New York Post, and here's the headline. Stonehenge mystery may be solved. Was it first ever competitive reality show? I don't know. We don't have to get into the details. I just thought that was weird. That the same
1: Survivor
0: day,
1: started. This is why there's like 80 seasons of Survivor now, because it started with Stonehenge.
0: Yeah. And I probably never said Stonehenge in my life except for this show, and that's the day where I read. But maybe it's one of those things like the red car thing. Maybe there's always those, articles about Stonehenge.
1: Do you ever get like coincidences like that? You're thinking of something, and about 5 seconds later, you see it.
0: Oh, yeah. Oh, yeah.
1: I get those all the time.
0: And actually, you were just bringing up the cat pee. There's a story in the New York Times today all about how men shouldn't own cats.
1: Why?
0: And it's not so much the author saying it, but it's like his friend. This woman was with his coworker. I'm probably mischaracterizing this, but there was a guy who said, hey, I'm thinking about getting a cat. He was like a single straight man. And she was like, you absolutely should not do that. Women do not like that. You should not do that. And at the time he was like, that's so judgmental. Why? And then he said, science actually bears that out, that women, when they see pictures on like dating apps of men holding cats, they don't like it. They don't want any part of it. I don't know if it's like a Dr. Evil type of thing. Like, ooh, stroking your little kitty cat.
1: That's probably a masculine appearing.
0: Yes.
1: But I don't have a problem with men having cats.
0: I don't either. I mean...
1: if you say, I live alone with my cats, yes, that's weird.
0: But you think that's weird across genders?
1: Yes. Yeah, I'd say so.
0: Both sexes.
1: If a woman, if you say, where do you live? And she says, I live alone with my cats.
0: That's not how I would phrase it.
1: But if that's how it were phrased, I'd red flag, thanks very much for a nice night.
0: But something that the New York Times brought up, which I don't think we talk about enough, is the social pressure when you have a dog, where everywhere you go, like, I'm not like this. I see people with dogs, I don't bother them. You keep walking with your dog. I might say, wow, beautiful dog. If it's a beautiful dog, I'm not throwing that out there for no reason. But I walk sometimes with my friends and stuff. They will stop people. Can I pet your dog? What kind of dog? And if you're not in it for that small talk, it's got to be annoying. Like, oh, can we pick up some momentum? And if you're with a Hall of Fame talker who likes it and likes people coming over and talking, asking them questions about their dogs, you might never be able to walk a mile in your life. Every time you turn a corner, oh, he's a good boy. Gets old. Just saying, gets old.
1: As the dog walker?
0: We should ask Mike Crawford about it. He's coming on at 1 o'clock.
1: There you go.
0: He probably gets stopped all the time. All right, but the other thing I wanted to talk about here is this autopsy, only because there's another story today that got me thinking of it. So the Democrats come out with this autopsy, and they begrudgingly post it because they know it's going to get leaked, I think, from CNN. And they're like, all right, you got us. Here's what went wrong. And they actually don't mention, like, Ken Martin wasn't he wasn't off base. This entire thing is kind of a mess. I don't blame him for not wanting to put it out there. But in this autopsy, they don't mention the most obvious things. Like, what would you say, Taylor? We're playing Family Feud. What are the most obvious reasons why the Democrats lost the 2024 presidential election?
1: Oh, there's so many right answers. But just number one, incompetence.
0: Yeah, be a little more specific, though. I need specifics.
1: The incompetence of all of the candidates. Kamala Harris was completely incompetent in everything that she did. I'm not sure how much more specific I can. Everything she did was incompetent. The whole Joe Biden bowing out, and that was all incompetent.
0: Now you're getting there. Yep. The border. Like, they didn't mention the big issues that Democrats dropped the ball on, which were a lot of the issues. And I would say one of the biggest ones, as you mentioned, Joe Biden, that was his senility, the fact that he didn't know where he was, the fact that he was, you know, shaking hands with ghosts and talking nonsense and falling asleep everywhere. That didn't seem to rise to the level of them putting it in this giant autopsy. They didn't think that was important. That's fine. Maybe you could argue they were just focusing on Kamala Harris. But with Kamala Harris, I would say a big issue that she inherited from Biden and refused to kind of reframe, to even give herself the appearance of not being so connected with the Biden administration, was the border. Like, she wouldn't say that they would do anything differently. She tried to blame it on Trump. She tried to say that we want this comprehensive border bill, and they flubbed that really bad. The thing they did talk about was the commercial that the Trump administration or the GOP put out, which got a lot of attention, and it had to do with men and women's spaces. And it was this idea that Kamala Harris is for they, them. It was something like that, one of those commercials. And today there's a story that says the House rejects Smithsonian Women's History Museum bill after partisan split. And there's another story, and I'm going to talk about the Smithsonian here, but just for my Maine listeners, you should go to the Maine Wire, because it says Maine boys on track to be allowed full access to Maine girls' locker rooms, bathrooms, and showers. A top official in Maine, Secretary of State Shanna Bellows' office, has recommended invalidating a citizen initiative that would require public school athletic teams' bathrooms, locker rooms, and showers to be designated by sex, placing the high-profile referendum in jeopardy just months before the November election. So that's what's happening in Maine right now. And then this story on the more national level says the House rejected legislation Thursday to advance construction of the Smithsonian American Women's History Museum after a partisan battle broke out in recent days over the long-sought building. Now, when you read this and the way it's being framed by my friends in the mainstream media, is like Republicans, He-Man, Woman Haters Club. They don't want the Smithsonian Women's Museum. They don't want that wing to the museum. They think that's bad. They don't like women. Women are not welcome here.
1: Aren't there displays about females all throughout the Smithsonian?
0: That's not even their problem. The only thing that Republicans wanted, the thing they amended in the earlier version of the bill, or in the last version of the bill, they added new language, and they wanted it to dedicate the museum to preserving, researching, and presenting the history, achievements, and lived experiences of biological women in the United States, and prohibited the institution from seeking to identify, present, describe, or otherwise depict any biological male as a female. And so, in other words, the Republicans are like, let's do it, but we would like to have this guardrail in place so that this doesn't just become another museum full of woke BS that is meant to indoctrinate, you know, students who are coming there on a field trip, or, you know, just people who are walking to the museum. Let's have it be about actual women and their achievements and their struggles. And let's not make this another area that is co-opted by left-wing ideology.
1: Don't make the Smithsonian a laughingstock.
0: And that's what's caused this bitter battle between them. And I would argue that it's the Democrats who are holding this whole thing up, because it seems like a pretty reasonable thing to ask for. But the reason I bring it up today is not because I'm amazed this is happening, but more so just to connect it to this autopsy. This is the problem. The Democrats keep paying all this money and doing all this research and going to all these think pieces and think tanks and saying, like, where did we go wrong? And the reason this is a pointless exercise is because they don't plan on changing anything about where they went wrong. And the reason they don't plan on changing anything about where they went wrong is because all of the areas in which they went wrong really symbolize what their party's about. You can't change things. You can't. If you are pushing things based off your belief system, which I believe they are, they think men should be in women's spaces. They think the border should be opened. They think illegal aliens should be getting free health care and not have to show IDs and get driver's license. If you believe all this, then when an autopsy comes out and says, hey, here's a bullet point of every single thing that turned off voters, and all of those bullet points are things that you're rooting for and that you want to see happen, where does that leave you? It's like, okay, thank you for the advice on what we can change. Unfortunately, if we change all of this, we no longer have anything that we're about. Like, everything that is listed in this autopsy, or anything that would be listed in an honest autopsy of where they went wrong, is stuff they really can't change at this point. Seth Moulton's a great example. Like, he said the thing. He said, I don't want my daughters competing against boys in sports. And he was almost run out of his party. And he's been trying ever since to make amends with the leftist faction of his party that has taken over. That's like five people, as Nancy Pelosi would say. It's certainly not. But he's been trying ever since to kind of back away from that and apologize for it through his groveling and through his progressive nonsense talk. Because he knows he screwed up. He knows he saw the light there. He saw how close he was to being booted from his own party. And so what difference, I sound like Hillary Clinton, what difference at this point does it make? But seriously, you come to me and you go, here's all, that would be like you coming to me, Taylor, and saying, here's all the problems with the show. And it's like, your voice, your general way, your personality, the way you talk, your tempo, the topics, your opinions. I'd be like, okay, well, let's just wrap this up then, because I don't think I can change this. Everything that voters have an issue with, it's not bugs of the Democrat Party. It's features of the Democrat Party. It's the issues that voters have, if they were being honest with themselves, is what these people stand for. Because it is so it's in direct contrast with what the average American believes. And most average Americans believe in common sense. Everything this party is about right now in 2026 is the exact opposite of that. So I hope they look at this autopsy, and I'm sure they spent a ton of money on it, but I don't know what they're going to do with it. Maybe use it for a bonfire or something? Because they certainly can't change any of this. They could maybe next time not put someone in who's old and senile and doesn't know what's going on, but beyond that,

0: know their thing.
1: Don't make it weird.
0: That becomes so political and so woke. People are tired of it. I'm tired, Grandpa. 844-500-4242. We'll be right back.
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11: Do you really think a DC lobbyist or another politician will fix Augusta? 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I'm a conservative Republican, and I will bring a big shredder to Augusta because they are wasting our money. The Democrats' woke policies? In the shredder. Fake healthcare services costing us millions? Shred it. Solar subsidies that increase our energy bills? Ridiculous. Shred it. 4 million needles a year for addicts at taxpayers' expense? Outrageous. Of course we shred it. When I cut the waste and fraud, we can cut taxes, property, and income. $1 billion tax cut. I'm Jonathan Bush. I'm a conservative Republican and a disruptor. I'd appreciate your vote for governor. Let's shake up. Johnny, not that in the shredder. Paid for and authorized by Jonathan Bush for governor.
1: This is Maine. This is your vote. On Tuesday, June 9th, beginning at 7 p.m., turn to News Radio WGAN for complete Maine primary election coverage.

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1: Open borders for 4 years didn't help working Americans at all. When illegal immigrants were taking, you know, jobs, and there were a lot of things that happened over the 4 years that working Americans felt totally neglected.
2: And those
1: wages fell. Real wages fell over a four-year period.
2: So let's take immigration as an example, because we do need secure borders. President Biden got there, but it was very, very late.
1: When did he?
2: Oh, definitely in the end of his administration, he got there, but it was late. So we fundamentally agree. We need secure borders.
1: Later.
3: Yeah, a little too late, I guess. Better that he never got there. What is she talking about? That's Representative Catherine Clark, our own from Massachusetts. Something that drives me bonkers, and I hope people are waking up to this, because if you're one of the people that are falling for this BS from the Democrats, you're probably the same people who were like, I wouldn't have voted for Joe Biden if I knew the Hunter Biden laptop was real. I thought it was Russian disinformation. I'm not going to feel bad for you if you fall for this stuff. So listen closely. When these Democrats tell you, we obviously need border control, and we need a strong border, and no one wants open borders, okay? No one wants open borders. And you think to yourself, oh, cool, maybe they're getting it. Maybe they're starting to understand. Maybe they're agreeing with us. Maybe they're not as crazy as we thought. Just remember that when ICE goes in to deport child rapists from these blue cities, these same people, like Representative Catherine Clark, are ready to stick their hands in barrels of cement and go sit on the highway. That's how crazy they are. They're ready to, like, strap themselves to trees to protest on behalf of the gangbangers, of the MS-13 gangsters. So don't look at me and say, well, of course, obviously we need strong borders. That doesn't seem to be very obvious to you, Catherine Clark. And it didn't seem to be very obvious to Joe Biden, who was telling people to surge the border, and then 20 million people later was saying, well, maybe I should have gotten that a little bit under control. None of this was obvious to you guys when you were in power for 4 years. And now that you're not in power, the only thing that seems obvious to you is that you want to try to intervene and obstruct when ICE tries to get dangerous criminals out of our communities. So I'm not buying this, well, of course everyone wants border security. You do not fall under that category in any way, shape, or form, sister. We'll be right back.
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1: From ABC News. Mike Dubusky, as the Ebola virus spreads in the Democratic Republic of the Congo and neighboring Uganda, the Centers for Disease Control now says it's sending personnel to the region to help contain the outbreak. Dr. Satish Pillai is the CDC's incident manager for Ebola response.
2: We're preparing to deploy 7 additional headquarters-based subject matter experts of viral hemorrhagic fever to DRC and Uganda to support our country office's needs.
1: Earlier today, the World Health Organization elevated the local threat to Ebola from high to very high. It comes as many public health experts question whether the Trump administration's funding cuts at organizations like USAID may have weakened the initial response to this outbreak. Kevin Warsh being sworn in today as the new chairman of the Federal Reserve. President Trump says he wants the central bank to operate independently of his administration.
3: I want Kevin to be totally independent. I want him to be independent and just do a great job.
1: Warsh takes over from Jerome Powell, who often clashed with the president over interest rates. AAA estimates about 45 million of us will be traveling at least 50 miles away from home this weekend for the Memorial Day holiday, with the vast majority of those travelers driving despite rising gas prices. ABC's Trevor Ault.
4: While a record-breaking number of Americans are expected to travel for Memorial Day weekend, the high cost of gas is forcing some families to choose to stay home.
5: Betsy Rosado says she's prioritizing saving for her children's education.
6: The way the gas prices are, it's not reasonable for us to go anywhere. We can't afford it. And I have to start saving for the kids' needs for school.
1: Gas Buddy finds the national average for a gallon of regular has now topped $4.50 a gallon. Weather-wise, a good chunk of the eastern half of the country could see rain this Memorial Day weekend, with parts of Oklahoma, Kentucky, and Ohio bracing for severe rain today. You're listening to ABC News.
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9: 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From oil changes to alignment and suspension to brakes to major engine repair, bring it to Palmer's. Investigators with the ATF and Maine Fire Marshal's Office are still working the scene of the Robbins Lumber Mill fire and explosion in Searsmont. They said their latest efforts have focused on interviewing people as well as digging up and recovering evidence at the scene. Investigators say they've now sifted through hundreds of cubic yards of sawdust and debris in a very labor-intensive operation. Fire investigators say they hope to wrap up the on-scene portion of that investigation in the coming days. The group behind a ballot proposal to bar trans athletes from girls' sports is reviewing a recommendation to block the proposal from appearing on the state ballot in November. The state chief deputy secretary of state says the effort to gather enough valid signatures for the measure fell short. The group Protect Girls Sports says they're continuing their defense of the ballot measure and will file objections to the recommended decision before tomorrow's deadline. Secretary of State Shanna Bellows will have the final say on the issue. Maine Democratic Senate candidate Graham Platner has announced his support for former Maine State Senate President Troy Jackson in the Democratic primary for governor.
10: Platner says he already voted and ranked Jackson first on his ballot, saying they're aligned on labor and organizing issues. He also says he ranked Hannah Pingree and Shanna Bellows after Jackson, but did not mention presumed frontrunner Nirav Shah or Angus King III. Platner and Jackson will join Vermont Senator Bernie Sanders for rallies this weekend in Portland and Orono. Jason Taylor, News Radio WGAN.
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12: This afternoon, mostly sunny, high 65, cloudy for tonight, low 44. Sunshine and clouds for Saturday, high tomorrow 63. Sunday, cloudy and chilly with some rain, high 56. Monday, cloudy, some morning showers. Then some sunshine around in the afternoon, high 63.
9: It's 64 and sunny in Lewiston. Next high tide at Portland Harbor is 4:56. 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
26: 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Joining us now from the Young Jerks is Mike Crawford. Mike, thank you for coming on the show on this Friday afternoon. And I'm going to start with a story that we touch on almost every time you come on the show, which is this state audit, which so far has gone nowhere. There has been a new ruling by the SJC, which could open up a path for this audit, but it doesn't seem like it's any closer to a conclusion. Walk us through the latest.
27: Yeah, the latest is the SJC forced the Attorney General, Andrea Campbell, to work with Diana DeSoglio, the state auditor, to move forward on this audit, allow her to get legal counsel, which is pro bono legal counsel anyways, which is, it's pretty wild when you have to get permission from the Attorney General to use somebody for free. But the strangest part of this, too, is the person who's the pro bono counsel for the auditor is the person who ran against Andrea Campbell for AG. It's Liz Reardon is the attorney. Shannon Liz Reardon is the attorney. She's a high-profile attorney, and she's going to represent Diana DeSoglio. And it looks like they're starting to move forward on this. There's going to be a lawsuit where the auditor is going to sue the state leaders about doing an audit, and it's about some basic things. I think that's the real news on this, is that the auditor and the AG seem to be on the same page on what's actually going to happen with the audit.
26: Yeah, and you've talked a lot, Mike, on this show about how overwhelming the support was for this audit. And I should mention that Mike Minogue, who's running against Maura Healey, he's kind of made it the focal point of his campaign. Do you think that could be a winning message? I mean, it's always going to be hard for a Republican to beat out a Democrat, especially an incumbent, when it comes to the gubernatorial race. But this does seem to be an area where there's a lot of common ground with Democrats and also with independents.
27: Yeah, I think it's going to help him. It can't hurt him. And I think that because he's been so vocal, even offering money to Diana DeSoglio, he hasn't just championed this. Like, he's really gone out and made this like a priority for him. So I think it's very helpful for his campaign. I think it's a good sign that he's listening to the people. I'm also seeing that from the Republican who's running for treasurer, where she's making... you know, what happened at the Cannabis Control Commission with the former chair of the commission, who's a Democrat, and basically what happened with the treasurer, you know, versus treasurer, making that a campaign issue, too. So I think it's smart for Republicans to woo disaffected Democrats, definitely, and independents specifically, because I think there's a lot of independents in Massachusetts. So I think it's helpful for these Republicans, whether it's the treasurer race or the governor's race, to to go after those votes.
26: Yeah, and to lean into the financial and budgeting aspects of the state and not so much the cultural issues. I mean, I would love, Mike, we have very different politics. There's a lot of cultural issues that I'm interested in and that I have strong feelings on, but I don't think it's a winning message for a Republican in Massachusetts to make that kind of the centerpiece of your campaign. Now, I wanted to talk about something else that is very common in Massachusetts, and we're talking about finances, we're talking about audits, and that would be overtime. It seems like every other day I'm reading about different overtime scandals, a lot of which Howie Carr is typically writing his columns on. There's one here from Boston 25 News, and this story is really amazing. I think that the example that Boston 25 News cites, one of the examples, this guy Zachary Fuller, okay, he was the highest paid worker, highest paid highway maintenance worker in 2025. His name's Zachary Fuller, and he commands a base salary of roughly $84,000 a year. But state payroll records reveal that with extensive overtime paid at time and a half, Fuller's total compensation skyrocketed to $240,000 last year, nearly three times his base salary. Now, Boston 25 News says that MassDOT confirmed it had placed seven employees on administrative leave and launched an internal investigation. I know you've been following this story, and Governor Maura Healey actually did recently finally talk about this.
27: Yeah, she basically said, you know, she expects probably people to be fired and go to jail over this. She's not hiding from it. She basically wants to deal with the issue, which is smart for her. But it's ongoing. I mean, there's so many scandals like this at the State House where it's just a big scam. I mean, how could nobody notice that this guy was making all this money in overtime and not question why, how, you know, how do we fix this? Do we need to hire somebody? I mean, it's just an open secret. It's just unbelievable that it takes Ted Daniel, Boston 25, to sit outside their offices and see how many hours they're actually working. There should be someone at the State House doing that. Somebody at, you know, the state should be auditing these people, especially if they have a lot of overtime. And do what Ted Daniel did. Send somebody out and see if they're actually doing the job independent from their bosses. And it'll be interesting to see who actually gets caught up in this. It's supervisors. I feel like they had to know. How could they not know what was going on here?
26: Yeah, and I give a lot of credit to Boston 25, and they mentioned that this is a 231-day undercover investigation. But does that speak, Mike, in your opinion, to a little bit of a lack of transparency? Like, it doesn't seem as though, and I fully believe them that it took them that long, but I think that that could also be part of the problem here. Is it shouldn't take 230 days to figure out why someone's making $240,000, and a lot of that is in overtime. If you had access to the things that you probably should in a state like Massachusetts, which claims to want transparency.
27: Yeah, absolutely. I mean, I'm sure they could put some cameras or a punch card or something. There's different ways you can monitor that. Private businesses monitor it. You know, I've worked many jobs in the past where we had punch cards and things like that. And, you know, it works. People don't want to get fired by cheating, especially when they know it's easy to get caught. So there has to be some type of system to make sure that people aren't just flagrantly stealing money from the state of Massachusetts.
26: Yeah, it also says payroll records show these workers routinely billing back-to-back shifts, clocking grueling overnight hours immediately followed by regular eight-hour day shifts. My husband works night shifts. I've known a lot of people who work night shifts. And right there, if you have multiple times where people are doing back-to-back shifts and then going into a full day shift, that should raise an alarm. If anything else, you should be concerned that person is not going to be able to do that job properly. And then secondly, you think to yourself, are they actually even there? Those should be like the top two questions that you have. Mike, I also want to talk about the Boston City Council. A lot of pushback against these spending cuts from Mayor Wu. A lot of infighting. One of the comments that stuck out to me this week was from Wu's rubber stamp, Sharon Durkin. And she was fighting against this idea of cutting back on pay and kind of stopping these pay bumps and stopping these pay raises. And her framing of it, or her logic here, was that if they don't have these pay raises, then a lot of these politicians might have to resort to corruption, a la Tanya Fernandez Anderson. What's your reaction? As someone who followed that TFA case pretty closely, what's your reaction to that?
27: I just had to chuckle, because there's some truth to that, obviously, and some whack, crazy respect, but what bad optics. That's your excuse. And basically what they're doing is they've cut veterans, they're cutting veteran services, they're cutting firefighters. You know, they lost, Boston Fire lost two great firefighters, Ed Walsh and Mike Kennedy. One of them, I went to Bridgewater State with Ed Walsh, great guy. And they're cutting back. They're cutting back on the Boston Fire, and they're protecting the firefighters. So something needs to be done. Just, you know, to cut the city council that just got a huge raise, to cut their salary. Nope, can't do that. Not doing that, but they'll cut the firefighters. They'll cut the veterans. This is a tough situation. I think what you see in cities and towns now is there are a lot of budget constraints. They got a lot of that COVID money. It's not there now. They should have put it away for a rainy day, I think. And this is a tough situation in Boston. And to go that we're so corrupt, we need to keep our raise, it's just the worst optics, especially when you're cutting firefighters, when you're cutting, you know, veteran services. Something needs to be done.
26: Yeah, I mean, to me, it was the perfect excuse for a Boston city councilor, which is, if you don't give us this money, we're going to have no choice but to act very corruptly and to start scheming. And it's like, you're right. On one hand, you go, hey, at least they're honest. At least they're being honest about what their next move would be. But that's pretty frightening. Imagine that in the private sector. It's like, hey, you go to your boss, hey, if you don't give me this raise, I'm afraid I'm going to have to start embezzling from the company. I feel as though that's my only logical next step here. I don't think that would go over well. Mike, and I just wanted to mention, because you brought up the firefighting screening, Boston, Dana-Farber have partnered on $150,000 cancer screening funding for 500 firefighters. I don't think that that's going to make up for the budget cuts, but it's at least a start. I think that the backlash they've gotten from you, from the Boston Herald, from Mass Daily News, from just firefighters and people who support firefighters in the community has definitely been something to move the needle, but hopefully we'll see full restitution to that fund. Thank you, Mike Crawford. Thank you for tuning in, for coming on, and everyone should check him out at The Young Jerks. Go to The Young Jerks on YouTube to follow all of his stories that he is breaking and covering every day. We will be right back. We got a lot more to get to. It's Friday, TGIF, and this is The Grace Curley Show.
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5: Some breaking news for you. Tulsi Gabbard will be resigning as DNI. She announced it today. I think she'll be waiting until June, Taylor, to officially.
6: June 30th is the official resignation date.
5: And the reason for her resignation is that, unfortunately, her husband has been diagnosed with a rare form of bone cancer. And so it makes sense why she would rather be with him and helping him and hopefully he can make a recovery, or hopefully he can at least be, I don't know what the situation is. I don't know how severe it is, but I'm sure it's bad for her to be resigning. And also, it's just very, very sad news. So praying for her and praying for him, of course. Also wanted to mention that Trump yesterday was asked, he was in the Oval Office, he was asked about attending Don Jr.'s wedding, and he's not going to make it. He was kind of on the fence, Taylor, yesterday. It seemed like he was trying to work through it in his mind. Am I going to that? Yeah, we'll see. And then today he put out on True Social, it's not happening. It's not a good time for him. He mentioned Iran. He mentioned all these other problems. And then he said, if I go, I'll get killed for going by the fake news media.
7: But it's going to be just a small little private affair, and I'm going to try and make it. I'm in the midst. I said, you know, this is not good timing for me. I have a thing called Iran and other things. That's one I can't win on. If I do attend, I get killed. If I don't attend, I get killed. By the fake news, of course, I'm talking about. No, but he's got a very person who I've known for a long time, and hopefully they're going to have a great marriage.
5: Yeah, and in other news, though, but kind of on the same vein here, Donald Trump Jr.'s ex-wife, Vanessa Trump, also diagnosed with breast cancer. That came out this week. Ivanka Trump put out a nice statement. She seems to be getting a lot of support. She's still very close with the Trump family, so that doesn't surprise me. But yeah, some sad news here on this Friday afternoon. Now, I did want to do the poll question, and I do think, Taylor, would be a little bit fun to spice things up and do a little hate today, because we've got a nice hate comment that came in fresh off the presses that I know Taylor wants to read. Today's poll question is brought to you by Perfect Smiles. 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I should mention before we do the poll question that it's about Graham Plattner. And Graham Plattner is running for Senate in Maine. He's going up against Susan Collins, who's been the senator in Maine for quite some time. He seems to be making some headway.
8: Maybe he could shuck up the system.
5: Maybe he can shuck up. He's certainly shucking up the system. There's no question about that. All of his dirty laundry that he put out online over the years via Reddit, via other, a lot of these sites, Taylor, I've never even heard of. I don't know. He's one of these guys. He uses a lot of different
6: seems to spend a lot
5: portals.
6: Of time in the basement.
5: Yeah, I'm sure he has a headset. He strikes me as a headset. You know, he strikes me
6: is
5: as...
6: Is Discord one of these things he's on?
5: He's got one of those chairs.
6: You know, the gaming chairs?
5: The gamer chairs, where they go like above your head. one of those weird chairs. Don't like those. And every day there's new...
9: to sit downstairs in my gaming chair with a rack of Mountain Dew.
5: There's new old stuff coming out that he has said. Whether it's disparaging service members, whether it is talking about the blue water, the red and the blue water in the porta potties and pleasuring himself, or talking about hookers, or talking about drugs, or talking about... I actually don't know if he talked about drugs. I shouldn't say that. There's just been a lot of weird comments, disturbing comments, angry comments, bitter comments, mean comments, you name it. And Elizabeth Warren, our senator here in Massachusetts, does she have good taste in men? Because she picked this guy, like she was picking out an oyster. She said, I want that one. She said, he's my kind of man. And
10: I'm going to get me an oyster farmer.
5: She really liked it. She liked the looks of him. She liked what she saw. She liked what he stood for. And she was all about it. She was in Portland a couple weeks ago, stomping for the guy. Stomping and shucking. I don't know if they actually shucked any oysters, but they were there together. Two working class fighters for the regular man and the regular woman. And now, when people are following up and being like, hey, remember your boyfriend? Remember your BFF, Graham Plattner? You still stand by him, right? She's not really a stand-by-her-man kind of lady, though. And really, none of these Democrats are. Take a listen to this compilation. This is from Fox. These are all the people who came out in support of Graham Plattner who are now refusing to comment on their support of Graham Plattner. This is a Cut 7.
11: Do you rescind your endorsement of Graham Plattner after those lewd posts on Reddit?
12: Yeah.
11: Senator, is Graham Plattner a liability right now for Democrats after those Reddit posts, the lewd posts that just were revealed? Mr. Leader, is Graham Plattner a liability for Democrats after those lewd Reddit posts were exposed?
13: I haven't seen those posts, thanks.
5: Yeah, so that brings us to our poll question.
4: Today's poll question, which you can vote in at gracecurlyshow.com, is which of Graham Plattner's scandals or comments is most disqualifying?
5: Oh, and I should mention, Taylor, I think some of these he's saying they were jokes, which is always my favorite. It was a joke!
4: Right.
5: Have a sense of humor, for God's sake.
4: I was being sarcastic. People are sarcastic online, yeah. So... we also didn't include his comments about women. That should have been up there, too. But
5: Assault victims? Or just women? Does he have other comments about women in general?
4: I don't know. Okay. He said stuff. blue porta potty water, hookers in Thailand, deriding service members, the Nazi tattoo, or his actual policy position.
5: His actual policy positions.
4: 40% say his actual policy positions. 24% say the Nazi tattoo. 26% say deriding service members.
5: The Nazi tattoo, which he...
14: What's your big beef with the Nazis?
5: He claims that he didn't know what it was when he got it. He was drunk. Which, again, that should also raise some concerns. You're so drunk, you get a massive tattoo. I've heard of people, Taylor, people get drunk, they get a little ankle tattoo. Maybe a little tattoo on the butt cheek. I've even heard about that before. It's actually the best place to get it because no one's ever really going to see it. You know, you get one on your ankle. It's like you're at a wedding, you wear a dress, you got a problem. I'm not saying I condone it. I'm just saying there are certain spots you can hide it. This guy, and I've said this before on this show, but I don't think it's getting enough attention. Every time I Google this man, the picture is him lifting up his shirt to explain how he got the Nazi tattoo covered. There is no, you couldn't find a more unprofessional look than a grown man lifting up his shirt like that. There's something about it that I find truly
4: unsettling. Well, when the video came out of
5: unsettling.
4: Him drunk dancing without a shirt on at his brother's wedding, I mean, isn't that enough to disqualify you from running for office?
5: Yeah, we don't need to be taking our shirts off. Oh,
4: we did Ted Kennedy. Come on.
5: It actually makes me think of a different story that I'll get to when we come back. Hooters in the news, believe it or not. Eric Swalwell can't be reached for a comment. We'll be right back.
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19: News. I'm Mike Dubusky. Tulsi Gabbard is resigning as the Director of National Intelligence, ABC News has confirmed. Gabbard oversaw large-scale reductions in DNI staff, as well as the declassification of government records on the JFK assassination and the investigation into Russian interference in the 2016 election. The CDC now says it's sending seven medical experts to Central Africa to help contain the current Ebola outbreak. Dr. Satish Pillai is the CDC's incident manager for Ebola response.
20: We continue to support DRC and Uganda country offices and Ministry of Health colleagues with near-term focus on expanding infection prevention and control efforts, strengthening contact tracing and surveillance operations, accelerating laboratory confirmation, addressing logistical gaps, and enhancing risk communication and community engagement.
19: And Kevin Warsh, now sworn in as the new chairman of the Federal Reserve. This is ABC News.
21: 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The group behind a ballot proposal to bar trans athletes from girls' sports in Maine is reviewing a recommendation to block the proposal from appearing on the state ballot in November. The state chief deputy secretary of state says the effort to gather enough valid signatures for the measure fell short. The group Protect Girls Sports says they're continuing their defense of the ballot measure and they'll be filing objections to the recommended decision before tomorrow's deadline. Secretary of State Shannon Bellows will have the final say on the issue. Convicted sex offender Elliot Cutler has a probation hearing scheduled for this afternoon that could send him to jail. The former candidate for Maine governor is scheduled to appear in court for allegedly violating probation for a fifth time since December. Cutler was convicted for possessing child sex abuse materials back in 2023. He's now been accused of maintaining encrypted files on a computer and withholding the password from his parole officer. If his probation's fully revoked, he could face jail time longer than he was originally sentenced for. And Maine Senator Susan Collins is criticizing the White House over proposed cuts to biomedical research for the National Institutes of Health. Collins says that research boosts the economy and conducts important work, such as investigating how GLP-1 drugs can treat long COVID.
0: Yet the administration's budget request once again proposes a 15% arbitrary across-the-board cut.

0: Yeah.
1: She says the proposed cut would negatively impact research at universities, nonprofit labs, and medical centers around the country. And now your latest forecast from AccuWeather's Andy Robb.
2: Mostly sunny this afternoon, high 65. Tonight, cloudy, low 44. Sunshine and clouds around on Saturday, high 63. Sunday, cloudy with periods of rain, high 56.
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0: Welcome back, everyone, to The Grace Curley Show. One of the stories I've been following, partly because it's just really amusing to watch, is this L.A. mayor's race. Spencer Pratt, as I said yesterday, he's got the instincts. He's got it. Whatever it is, he has it. And also, it should be noted, whatever it is, Karen Bass does not have it. I don't think I've really focused on her as much before. I did a little bit after the Palisades fires, but I never realized how low energy she is. She's like low energy Jeb with the upside down exclamation point. There's just nothing there. It's like no one's home. Even when she's talking about things like, why don't you make your case as to why you're going to fix homelessness this time, even though you weren't able to fix it. I'm sorry, did I say homelessness? I meant unhousedness. You weren't able to fix it for the first 4 years. And her response, she's like, well, listen, she's just not Yeah, she just doesn't have it. And Spencer Pratt, one of the things he mentioned recently, and he's kind of having, it's the same thing with Trump, Taylor, where he'll throw something out there. There are so many similarities between the two guys. He'll throw something out there and the press is like, that's not true. That's ridiculous. And then like 2 days later, well, it might be true, but it's not happening a lot. 2 days later, well, it's happening a lot, but here's why it's a good thing that it's happening. It's the same cycle over and over. So let me walk you through this. A few days ago, Spencer Pratt said that people were giving out needles.
4: On behalf of the city. This is a city-run program.
0: It's called PATH, I think is what it's called. And they're supposed to give out the needles. We do this in certain blue cities where we give out needles, and it's supposed to... I've never understood the logic here. No. It's supposed to help...
4: Safe injection sites is what they call
0: it. So you're not using dirty needles.
4: Yeah.
0: If you're going to use... It's like the Mean Girls thing. If you're going to drink, I'd rather you do it in the house. That's kind of the mentality. If you're going to use needles, we want them to be clean.
4: Right.
0: I don't think it really helps matters, but I'm not a homeless advocate who's making over $1 million a year, so what do I know? Anyway, though, so this is what Spencer Pratt had to say about it. This is cut one, please.
5: In the streets, she is giving these people needles with our tax money. We are stopping that. We're not giving needles and tourniquets and alcohol wipes, and I'm pretty sure a story's coming out. I've assumed it, but this could be breaking news. I think some arrests are coming with the same people that are giving needles are also giving drugs. So not only are the people that we're giving our tax money to give these poor addicts the needles, they're also giving them the drugs. So we're going to stop this. There's no more of this. And they go, oh, how are you going to do it? We're just going to enforce the laws like every other functioning city. I don't know what Mayor Bass and I don't know what's going on here, but we have a lot of laws that make it so all these things people are doing, they're not going to do it anymore.
0: Yeah, I think in Maine, it was either the Free Beacon that figured out they were giving out meth pipes, weren't they? Like glass pipes. That was also part of the harm reduction kits to make things better. So Spencer Pratt says that. And now there's a story out there that a 42-year-old Culver City man who works for PATH, that's part of this harm reduction, you know, goody two-shoes, we're helping the world group, was arrested on a federal fentanyl distribution charge after authorities say they found 142 plus grams of fentanyl and nearly 46 grams of meth in his BMW.
6: Who could have predicted this?
0: Okay, could Karen Bass be far behind advocating for a new pair of teeth for the meth heads? A new set, I'm sorry.
4: But were these drugs shipped to a state office beforehand?
0: I don't know.
4: They're one step behind Massachusetts.
0: It really is wild, though. It's like, okay, if aliens were to come down and look at this, they wouldn't believe it if you tried to explain it to them. Like, you see all these zombies in the street who are meth heads? Here's our solution. More needles and also some dental work. Aliens would be like, you guys are stupid. I don't know, Taylor, what do aliens sound like? You're the one who's going to give us the rundown on this UFO story. I'm trying to give you a segue, man.
4: They talk with cricket chirps. I can't imitate them.
0: Okay, but what's happening with UFOs?
4: So,
0: the latest.
4: A couple of weeks ago, we had what was called Disclosure Day, where at the president's urging, a number of agencies were releasing videos, historic documents, you know, government files on UFO sightings. And interesting, good stuff. You know, it was nice to see some disclosure and acknowledgement from our government that they are aware that there's something out there. We don't know exactly what it is. But that it didn't really amount to much. But today, there have been more drops of primarily videos, extremely interesting videos, and a lot more of the same, you know, what you would call these little white dots, and they're just flitting around, floating to and fro, and doesn't hold Grace Curley's interest that much. But there are some very...
0: They look like Tic Tacs.
4: There's Tic Tacs, there's some look like nerds, trying to put this into candy terms
0: some
4: for your
0: look
4: simple
0: like you?
4: Brain. No. Are we so funny?
0: I got him. No, I like that you're putting in simple terms. That's what I always ask ChatGPT. I go, make it easier for me to understand. And it's like, I'm trying. Like, I'm this is as easy as I can make it, damn it. How dumb are you?
4: So there's one video that's circulating that I would like to debunk, okay?
0: Debunk it.
4: So there's a video, and it's labeled... UFO shot down over Lake Huron, which you look at that title and say, wow, that's incredible. And there's a video of what looks like this translucent jellyfish in the sky, and then it's blown up. And you're like, what the hell was that? But then I looked at the date. I was watching it with Howie, and I looked at the date. I said, February 12th, 2023. When was the Chinese spy balloon?
0: Oh, no, the weather balloon.
4: And it was a week before that we shot down the spy balloon. And on that date that video was purported to have been taken, Joe Biden had ordered this mysterious object over Lake Huron to be shot down. Turns out it was a weather balloon. So,
0: and he gave it a couple days, right? Like, that story was...
4: Well,
0: the initial
4: Chinese spy balloon, yeah, he gave it a few days before we shot it down over the Atlantic.
0: Oh, this was another one.
4: This was another one a week later that was over Lake Huron, and we shot that down, too. It turned out to be just a weather balloon, or so they claim. But because it was an unidentified aerial phenomena, or UFO, they call them UAPs now. Nobody's a fan of that. But
0: no.
4: because it had that label, it got into these files. So it's not like an alien spaceship that's being shot down. Other videos, one that I found, it's not getting as much play because it's far into the video. It's
0: the
4: about
0: deep
4: 5
0: track.
4: Minutes in.
0: Taylor's always about the deep tracks.
4: The deep cuts, yes. It does not disclose where this footage was taken, but it's pretty clear, and it's over a mountainous desert terrain, and there is this little white object that's traversing the terrain. It's hovering above it. It's, you know, zigzagging. It's doing stuff that, you know, as far as we know, our technology can't do. And then it, like, takes a little turn and dips down into this gully and disappears into the side of a cliff. People think that there are bases all around the world, underwater, in cliffs, in the Grand Canyon even, of...
0: I can hear Jared wrestling around in the background. He's getting all revved up back there. He's taking off the back thing.
4: There's another video that's also pretty fascinating of a submarine, this video, and... You know, all of these are taken from satellites, which is unnerving in its own right, that we have this many satellites looking at these many places all throughout the world, where probably, hello, wave up to the sky, say hi. There's a submarine, it's out in the middle of the ocean, and then these white orbs start showing up and kind of circling around the submarine. They go this way and that way, and then they're going underwater and then coming back up and just playing around the submarine. It's very strange.
0: Like kamikaze dolphins.
4: Like kamikaze dolphins. But, you know, it's, I get it. With the first dump of these files a couple of weeks ago, people are like, okay, but what are these things? And I was just happy to have them. But I'm getting to the point.
0: Taylor's like, I'm practicing gratefulness. I'm practicing being present, okay?
4: I'm grounded here. I'm getting to the point where it's like, okay, we get it. You guys have seen these things too. And we've got video evidence and you're disclosing that. That's great. What I need now is the next step.
0: See, I feel this way, but it's with Orion, the same patience that you have.
4: I need you to tell me what you know about these things. What are they? Are they foreign tech? Are they weather phenomena that is an extreme rarity? Is it a natural occurring thing in nature that I have no idea? Is it extraterrestrial? Whatever. Tell us what you know.
0: If they told you what they know, and it's like, yep, guys, these are aliens, does that change your life?
4: Does it change my life?
0: Yeah, does it?
4: I don't think it changes my life.
0: Does it shake your foundation?
4: No, I don't think so. I'm a curious person about this. I've always entertained the notion that that's a possibility. But, no, I don't think it would change my life
0: or
4: my
0: you're gonna be okay.
4: Religious structure. No, I
0: don't want you coming into the office like completely unraveled one day.
4: I don't know if I'd be. I would
0: Jurassic
4: probably
0: Park
4: still
0: sweatshirt
4: be
0: on, hair everywhere, you know, papers in your hand,
4: cigarette in my mouth,
0: sweating.
4: In the office. I took it back up, guys.
0: Yeah, yeah, it's the end of the world.
4: Yeah.
0: I don't want that.
4: No, if they came out with an answer saying yes, what we know of these are extraterrestrial life forms that have been visiting Earth and they have made contact, I'd probably still be skeptical. But at least you're giving me something, you know. I don't know if you're lying. I don't know if this is all a big lead up. Werner von Braun, one of these scientists, German scientists that came over to the United States, he said the last great ploy that they'll pull on is the alien card. And a lot of people think that this in itself is a huge
0: distraction.
4: Not distraction, but kind of like this mission to subvert people and to make like COVID,
0: oh,
4: to make the entire population submit freedom in return for security, and the alien card is a way to do that.
0: Oh wow!
4: And there's also this
0: really
4: unconfirmed
0: dark
4: project called Project Bluebeam.
0: Okay, I think we get it. I was hoping you'd kind of feel the natural end to this conversation.
4: If you don't tell me to stop, I won't.
0: But it's not ending of its own volition here.
4: No, it's not.
0: I'm going to have to end it myself.
4: But no, it's a lot of cool stuff, a lot of cool videos that have never been seen before. war.gov/UFO if you want to check them out. I'm probably going to be writing about this later today for Taylor's Takes.
0: Ooh, very good. You should also go to gracecurlyshow.com and get your tickets to my birthday next
4: yes,
0: Friday.
4: Yes, absolutely. A week from today.
0: It's just as monumental
4: as
0: the aliens.
4: I think more so. Because
0: I do
4: we've
0: too.
4: Had a release of these videos now. We've never had VIPs in studio for the Grace Curly Show for its entirety.
0: For my 34th birthday.
4: Wow.
0: Yeah, I don't want to be one of those women who's like, I'm not going to tell you my real age. It's like, why not?
4: Bless
0: you, beats
4: John.
0: The alternative. I'm getting older. What a blessing. 34 years
4: another
0: young,
4: year.
0: Baby.
4: Another year.
0: And we're going to have delicious cake. We're going to have lunch. It's going to be really, really fun. It's just like a VIP experience.
4: All of this
0: experience.
4: Energy that you feel throughout the show between Grace and I, you get to take part in studio. And it's a lot of fun. We have fun.
0: We do have fun. And you know what? I always tell people, like, hey, if you're interested in the VIP, this is a great time to do it because I'll be here and also you get cake. I mean, the VIPs are always great. You're always getting lunch. You're always getting books. You're always getting goodies. But this is kind of just an extra special
4: and
0: one.
4: It's a twofer, pretty much, because not only do you get to stay for all of Grace's show, you get to stay for 2 hours of Howie's show as well. So
0: perfect.
4: You get both shows in one. This is the ultimate VIP package.
0: And it's a Friday. We don't do VIPs. So if you
4: right.
0: want that, if you Friday was one of those days where you're like, I wish they did it on a Friday, here's your chance. It's next week. 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I clicked on one this morning just to check it out. 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When we come back, there was one other story that I had on my mind, and I'll find it in this stack of stuff. Well, oh, I wanted to do the hate, Taylor. We'll do the hate when we come back. I teased it enough. 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
12: Please knock off the singing. It drives me crazy.
13: You guys know what time it is. It's time for Grace's Critique Boutique. I get a lot of hate. Taylor, read me this latest comment that just came in today.
14: 617 says, I'm tired of you saying the word autopsy. So could you please stop saying the word autopsy? When did they start using the word autopsy to describe election failure anyway? So sick of that word now. On another note, are we really going to have to deal with another Curly birthday? What are you, 5 years old? Really, it's getting tired. Find another way to grift a show. It's gross.
13: I am 34, and I don't think there's anything wrong with celebrating that. Having a little cake, having a little candles. I don't have. As far as autopsy, you know, I did get a hate the other day that said, sometimes when I'm talking, Taylor, and I'm telling a story, I'll say, and then he goes, and then she goes, and then they go. And someone said, it really makes you sound ignorant, and you shouldn't do that. And I thought, that's a fair criticism. That's something I heard myself saying it, and I thought, I should fix this. But other times, I get in a flow, and if I think too much about what I'm saying, you can hear that too.
14: You lose that flow.
13: And God forbid I try to work in a fancy, you know, three-point word, and then it all tertiary or something. I can't do it like you do it.
14: Oh,
13: you do it like it's no big thing. Taylor drops it in real casual like. That's not how it works for me, okay? I don't have that privilege that he has. It's hard. Another big story today that I wanted to mention, Taylor, and I don't know if you tuned in yesterday. Stephen Colbert, what a week, man. This was a week-long goodbye of his show. Every night they had Bruce Springsteen. They had all these celebrities.
14: He had McCartney on last night.
13: It was, talk about navel gazing and just self congratulatory. It made the Oscars seem like a self deprecating event with people who were really down to earth. That is how over the top this was. They're acting as though he's going out on top. And like he's being screwed over, and this is a scandal. We're losing right. The greatest. He's going out at number one. He doesn't have any viewers. And so I'm confused what the problem is. And they're like, yeah, he's a tastemaker.

0: he's the culture. This non-funny white guy, which I only say white guy because they all hate white guys, and yet all these men in late night are white guys, so they seem to be the exception because they're self-hating white guys. I don't know. But they want to convince you that Stephen Colbert is this tastemaker, and, you know, he is the zeitgeist, and he is everything, and he's deciding what culture is, and the Trump administration's afraid of him. He wasn't enough of a juggernaut in late night for any of the liberals to actually sit down and watch him.
1: This is going to happen to all of them. It's going to happen to Jimmy Fallon. It's going to happen to Seth Meyers. It's going to happen to Jimmy Kimmel. They will all be canceled. And it's not because they're too left or whatever. It's because the format is so old. Nobody's staying up late to watch network TV. Nobody's staying up late to watch cable TV, to watch some white guy give their opinion about something and try to make it funny. It's maybe Gutfeld bucks that trend, but honestly, I don't find Gutfeld all that funny all
0: but
1: the time.
0: But he has ratings.
1: But he has ratings.
0: That was one funny part of Colbert's.
1: But his format is different. He's open to discussion with anybody. Like it's a panel. It's like The Five, but late at night. But this—it's just so old and so hack, and they're all trying to be Johnny Carson, and they can't be Johnny Carson.
0: Oh my God, they're not even close. There was one funny part last night where he had a guest on, and they were doing some sort of skit, and he said, "And they're canceling the number one show in late night." And Stephen Colbert said,
1: "Neil deGrasse Tyson."
0: Yeah, and Stephen Colbert said, "They're canceling Gutfeld," but it was funny because it's true. He demolishes them in the ratings. See you later, Stephen Colbert. Watching you get canceled and thrown off TV is like licking frosting off the spatula. Have a good weekend, everybody. And make sure to thank the veterans and God bless all the troops we lost.
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4: Hi, it's Matt from the WGAN Morning News. We hope you all have a great Memorial Day weekend, and of course, always keep in mind the reason behind the time off you're getting. 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
5: Howie Carr is back.
6: I'm just looking over these New Hampshire State Police blotters. We may have to wait until next week because the blotter is from 5'11 to 5'17. I mean, there's a lot of Lawrence men, a lot of cholos already on the thing, but the actual riot. The riot didn't happen until May 19th, which was what? Tuesday, and so we may have to wait, but we'll give you a good look at the Cholo Hall of Fame from last week in New Hampshire, and it's always a lengthy list, and it's always the same things: open container, operating without a license, no registration, etc. Jim, you're next with Howie Carr. Go ahead, Jim.
7: Hey, Howie, this is actually Tim from Florida, but I wanted to talk to you guys about something. It's a bit obscure, but just bear with me for a minute. So in Florida, in Northeast Florida, they have this ridiculous snapper fisheries ban that you can't fish for red snapper off the coast of Jacksonville if you're just a regular citizen. They give you like 2 days a year to go out and fish. And the crazy thing is, if you go out and fish for flounder or something else,
6: yeah,
7: you can't catch flounder because all you catch is red snapper, and you
6: right.
7: have to throw it back. And they wind up dying because you bring them up from 120 feet, and then you throw them back, and if you don't do it right, it's a whole thing.
6: And snapper is delicious fish. I love it down there.
7: It's very good. But they finally said, all right, we're going to give you 39 days instead of 2 days. And it was supposed to start this morning at like whatever, 5 a.m., right?
6: Yeah.
7: All these people were lined up to come snapper fishing. And last night at 9 o'clock, a federal judge ruled and, you know, did an injunction and said, nope, it's not going to happen. And it was the commercial fishermen that brought it in and whatever. The details aren't important. But the thing is, it's really coming down. This is like a state's right thing. And the FWC, the Florida Wildlife Commission, they've kind of had it. And I have a feeling.

0: feeling that they're going to just say, you know what? If you guys want to enforce this, Judge, you get a John boat and come down here and go 30 miles offshore, because we're not going to do it anymore. Because there's millions of snapper out there, and if they want to catch snapper, the guys in Florida can just go catch snapper.
1: Jim, being from Florida 6 months out of the year, every seafood restaurant in Florida, that's their go-to fish, basically, if you want a fresh fish, right?
0: Yeah, well, there's plenty of them, and the commercial fishermen are arguing about it because I don't even know why. A bunch of guys going out in their boats catching two or three snapper apiece or whatever for 30 days out of the year is never going to impact commercial fisheries. But they've convinced
1: who was the judge? Who was probably, who appointed the judge? That's you know all what? You need to know. That's all.
0: Yeah, and I apologize. I don't have that information. But it's just like, I just think the state, DeSantis, is going to go to the FWC and say, you know what? Stand down, guys. Don't enforce this.
1: No, I mean,
0: let the guys go fish.
1: I know DeSantis, you know, tangled with Trump during the campaign, but lately DeSantis has been very helpful to him. And I would say that, you know, he would, if he can, you know, if Trump could do anything with the judge. I mean, the judge obviously wants to, you know, become a virtue signaler like all the ones up here and on the East Coast. I mean, the judge is in on the East Coast of Florida, so it's the same thing as Boston or New York or D.C. They have Trump derangement syndrome. I'm Howie Carr.
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5: 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Property and income. $1 billion tax cut. I'm Jonathan Bush. I'm a conservative Republican and a disruptor. I'd appreciate your vote for governor. Let's shake up. 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
6: From ABC News, I'm Mike Dubusky. Tulsi Gabbard will be the fourth member of President Trump's cabinet to resign over the course of just 3 months. Gabbard says she's stepping down from her position as the Director of National Intelligence, citing her husband's cancer diagnosis. ABC News senior White House correspondent Selena Wang says Gabbard had faced mounting scrutiny over the war in Iran.
7: The timing here is also notable because it comes shortly after Joe Kent, who was the National Counterterrorism Center director,

0: director resigned over the Iran war, and Joe Kent was a close ally of Tulsi Gabbard's.
1: Gabbard's resignation takes effect on June 30th. Speaking of the conflict in Iran, Secretary of State Marco Rubio was in Sweden earlier today, meeting with NATO officials and answering questions about whether there's been any movement towards fully opening the Strait of Hormuz.
2: We also have to have a plan B. And plan B is, what if Iran refuses to open the straits? What if Iran decides we refuse to open the straits, we're going to own the straits, and we're going to charge tolls for it? Okay, at that point, something has to be done about it.
1: In New York, officials at LaGuardia Airport are rushing to fix a sinkhole that's led to the closure of two runways there. ABC's Andrew Dimbert reports.
3: The timing really couldn't be worse, because this is expected to be one of, if not the busiest, Memorial Day travel weekend on record. The TSA is anticipating screening some 18 million passengers before it's all said and done. As for that runway, the goal is to complete those repairs and necessary inspections by at least tomorrow morning, so that the runway can reopen well before Monday's travel rush, when, of course, everybody's going to be flying back home.
1: AAA anticipates around 45 million Americans will travel more than 50 miles from home this Memorial Day, the majority of them by car. We're learning some new details about the death of NASCAR driver Kyle Busch. Newly obtained 911 audio finds the 41-year-old was coughing up blood while at a General Motors facility in North Carolina. He died after a brief hospitalization. You're listening to ABC News.
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6: 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A power line issue has shut off traffic lights along part of Route 302 in Windham. Dispatchers said today traffic lights on Route 302 from Booty's Corner through the shopping district are out. Police said lights are also out at the entrance to the Shaw's Plaza, as well as Landing Road and Franklin Drive. CMP crews were working to restore power this afternoon, but there's been no timeline on when those repairs are expected to finish. The group behind a ballot proposal to bar trans athletes in girls' sports in Maine is reviewing a recommendation to block the proposal from appearing on the state ballot in November. The state chief deputy secretary of state says the effort to gather enough valid signatures for the measure fell short. The group Protect Girls Sports says they're continuing their defense of the ballot measure and will file objections to the recommended decision before tomorrow's deadline. Secretary of State Shana Bellows will have the final say on the issue. A federal court has now charged a man accused of shooting three Central Maine Power substations back in February. According to the Bangor Daily News, 54-year-old Thomas Welch of Winslow was charged Wednesday with a felony count of destruction of an energy facility. Welch was charged in Kennebec County Superior Court the day of the shooting with three felony counts of aggravated criminal mischief. An FBI affidavit includes Welch's confession, along with political rants that he posted online before the shooting. He's scheduled to appear in court on Tuesday. Maine Senator Angus King says something as simple as an $11 bath mat could help prevent costly and dangerous falls for Medicare patients.
7: Send out 20 or 30 million of these and you'll see that $100 million cost of falls fall significantly.
6: And he says there should be more focus on preventing injuries before they happen, including additions like grab bars and non-slip mats in bathrooms. King says Medicare currently covers the cost of a broken hip, but not safety equipment that could help prevent injuries. And State Senator Rick Bennett is the first independent to turn in petition signatures to appear on the primary ballot for governor.
8: Bennett is among four independents in the race to replace Governor Janet Mills when she's term limited out of office. His campaign says the signatures were approved on Wednesday, the same day they were turned in. Bennett is a former Republican who was once chair of the Maine GOP. Andy Mounter, News Radio WGAN.
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9: Mostly sunny this afternoon, high 65. Tonight, cloudy, low 44. Sunshine and clouds around on Saturday, high 63. Sunday, cloudy with periods of rain, high 56.
6: It's 59 and sunny in Falmouth. Next high tide at Portland Harbor is 456. I'm Frankie Azzarata, News Radio WGAN.
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16: And that's so important to me as a city, as mayor, but also to the city of Boston.
15: It's Howie Carr.
17: Oh, Boston, you're mine.
14: Welcome. So I don't think we're gonna have the list of the rioters on Wednesday. We're gonna have to wait a while for that, maybe a whole week. But you know what? I'd rather be lucky than good. And I just got lucky with some new stuff. And it's just, I got the surveillance video of the gangbangers going at each other in Dorchester District Court on Monday. It's pretty awful. And we don't have any sound on it. So it's basically going to be like a great reel. I would recommend this. We're going to put this reel out there, but what happened is on Monday, and by the way, welcome to the Howie Carr Show, 844-500-4242, 844-500-4242. And we've got a lot for the rest of the day here, and a lot of cuts to play. President Trump is going to be speaking and soon, and they're saying they're making progress with the savages, but I don't know how are they making progress. When they're not making progress on the Strait of Hormuz, they're not making progress on the getting the uranium dust, and they're not even, I don't even hear them mentioning the ballistic missiles, which are another horrible thing, that can of worms. You don't want these fiends, these goat violating filthy fiends to have in their possession. But anyway, let's go back to Monday, Dorchester District Court. And again, Michelle Wu, the mayor, says everything is fine in the city of Boston. Everything is fine. One of her city councilors, someone from Georgia or South Carolina, blew in about 2 weeks ago, and now is a city councilor, says that we can't cut the pay. We have a budget crisis in the city of Boston, but we can't cut the pay of the councilors, because otherwise you're going to have people like Tanya Fernandez Anderson on the council again stealing money. But now with Tanya Fernandez Anderson gone, we don't have any more illegal alien African Muslims on the city council who are married to convicted first degree murderers. So maybe we can avoid that. But anyway, Michelle Wu says this: the city is in great shape, but in Dorchester District Court, five people were arrested after a fight that police described as chaotic and a brawl. You'll see it when you look at the reel. And they're all these gangbangers are there in sort of the waiting area to go in for their appearances. And also there is this lawyer. And he's a middle-aged lawyer, probably a public defender, in a suit and tie, and he's sitting on the bench in a corner, going over his brief, and he's got a pen, and he's making notes and highlighting stuff, and all of a sudden the fight begins. And you see it going, and you say, how long is this guy going to stay here, or is he going to get punched in the face? He takes it on the lam. A wise decision. He disappears from view very quickly. According to the incident report, the court officers believe that a juvenile started the fight with a gentleman named DeMonte Brown, Bad. DeMonte Brown. You think he's any relation to Tyler Brown, who shot up Memorial Drive across the river a week earlier? DeMonte, D-A-M-O-N-T-Y, Brown, got in a fight with the juvenile. That led a gentleman by the name of Sincere Johnson. You think you know how to spell sincere. Not that sincere spells it S-Y-N-C-E-R-E. Sincere Johnson jumped in on behalf of the Ute, the 17-year-old who was unidentified. So at that point, after it was Sincere and the Ute against DeMonte, bad DeMonte Brown, baddest man in the whole damn town, at that point, Shamar Passley hyphen Clark, 19.
18: And I give compliments on the hyphen.
19: Sure you would, yeah.
14: And Terrell Stokes, also 19, joined in to help Brown in the affray.
20: To what?
14: Utes.
20: What was that word?
21: What word?
20: To what?
21: What?
20: Did you say Utes?
14: Utes. As the Ute and Stokes were placed, Stokes is, that's Terrell Stokes, were placed in the same cruiser, the juvenile, the Ute, allegedly kicked Stokes with his sneakers on. To wit, a shod foot. Then tried to spit on him, missing Stokes and hitting a corrections officer instead, a court officer instead. All of the suspects, that would be the juvenile, DeMonte, Sincere, Shamar, and Terrell, they all face charges of affray and disrupting court proceedings. The juvenile faces additional charges of assault and battery with a dangerous weapon, to wit, a shod foot. An assault and battery on a police officer. The main reason I'm mentioning this is the video is how good is the video?
22: The video is fantastic. There's a back in the day we would have called it a husky court officer, maybe a bailiff, maybe security. I couldn't tell who runs in, and he kind of tackles one of the guys, but then he gets mobbed, and they all roll off a bench. I mean, it's pure chaos. It's fantastic. And this is about maybe like 15 seconds after a mother and a little girl walk right by.
14: Right. And again,
22: in the middle of the shot.
14: And again, this lawyer is, you know, trying to come up with a precise turn of phrase to get bail for yet another gangbanger who's, going to be appearing before the judge. It's pretty funny. So we'll get this thing out on Instagram and TikTok very, very shortly, as soon as we can.
20: What is a Ute?
14: This is what your tax dollars are going for. And by the way, there's another story today that some Utes in the city of Boston have filed a lawsuit so that they can go to high schools outside of the city of Boston. This isn't Metcalf. They just want the right to go into any high school they want. So all the people that are in this riot, this affray in the Dorchester District Court could soon be coming to a suburban high school near you. And you're not going to have anything to say about it. Why do you think busing was supported by all the suburbanites back in the 70s? Because they knew that Shamar and Sincere and them, they weren't going into Newton and Brookline. They weren't going to Newton South or Brookline High and running into Josh and Mindy.
22: Sincere with four Y's definitely sounds like St. John's prep materials.
14: Sincere with a Y. Don't ask why, just spell it correctly. Matt, you're next with Howie Carr. Go ahead, Matt. You there, Matt?
23: Hi, Howie. How you doing?
14: Good.
23: Yeah, I'm here. So I know it's a little off topic since you went on about the people in Boston just trying to get their lives together at the courthouse and stuff like that. But anyway,
14: they're all turning their lives around. You know, it's terrible when aspiring rappers turn on one another like that, isn't it?
23: It's very unfortunate. But the reason for my call is the Red Snapper situation.
14: Yes.
23: The judge was an Obama appointee in 2011.
14: I'm shocked.
24: I'm shocked.
23: Rudolph Contreras.
14: Rudolph Contreras. He's going contrary to the views of most Floridians, I dare say.
23: Unfortunately, that is the case. But anyways, have a good weekend.
14: Thank you. Yeah, thank you. Tell Chloe to put that in that I should. I'm just going to say it right now so you can put it. It's a terrible thing when aspiring rappers turn on one another. Up until this moment that this riot broke out, I thought they were turning their lives around. Neither their fiancés nor their employers could be reached for comment. I wonder what their fathers thought of this affray. 844-500-4242. Oh, Judge Contreras was one of the FISA court judges that ruled Obama that, these are the ones, he's one of the guys who allowed the spying to go on Trump 10 years ago. I mean, hasn't he screwed things up enough without messing around like this? Jay, you're next with Howie Carr. Go ahead, Jay.
0: Howie, before I talk about my subject, did you ever remember hearing the early rap? I mean, the earliest rap when it first came out? Kill the honkies, kill the police, kill the whiteys, kill the cops. And they finally, the industry finally took it down. But that was the inception of the rap.
14: Yeah. Yeah. Straight. This isn't straight out of Compton. This is straight out of Dorchester, Jay.
0: Well, it's what goes around comes around. But anyway, I thought perhaps with Mondami in New York going to have all the free grocery stores, which is going to cripple the business. But that socialism
14: I don't think it's going to cripple the grocery business because the store will never be open. It'll be open like one day a week. They'll have nothing. It'll just cost, the taxes will have to go up again because it'll cost, each store will cost $100 million to get, $10,000 in sales.
0: Well, I thought what Massachusetts could do would be have free gun clinics and gun supplies. Even though Massachusetts has crippled the Second Amendment, people could voice their opinion if that were the case.
14: Thanks for the call, Jay. 844-500-4242. 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
2: A Fox News host called him a self-made star who started out at the very bottom. 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

0: Com is, other than Ayanna Pressley, who is the most unlikable congressman from Massachusetts? Jake Auchincloss, Catherine Clark, Bill Keating, Steve Lynch, Jim McGovern, Seth Moulton, Richie Neal, or Laurie Trahan?
1: I'm voting for Catherine Clark.
0: Catherine Clark is at 23%. That's good for second place. Seth Moulton in the lead at 46%. 16% for McGovern, 5% for Keating, 4% for Auchincloss, 3% for Neal, 2% for Lynch, and 1% for Laurie Trahan.
1: I'd say that's a pretty accurate. I would agree with that. If I had to vote, if I had to do ranked choice voting, that's probably about the way I would have gone with it too. Except for Clark being number one over Moulton. 844-500-4242. So the situation in Dorchester District Court with the people with the aspiring rappers brawling, kind of the same situation going on in Minnesota now. Everything seems to be falling apart for the Somali welfare Muslim class. They're all going at each other, and Ilhan Omar is trying to hide out. And this is a majority whip, Tom Emmer. He's from Minnesota. And he's talking about how Ilhan Omar sponsored the legislation that created the fund that they indicted the 15 of them yesterday? 15 more Somalis were indicted. Here's Representative Emmer on Fox. Cut 7.
2: Ilhan Omar is at the center of the Feeding Our Future scandal. She not only was the sponsor of the bill that created the fund that they ripped off, these are her neighbors. These are the people she represents. And by the way, the people that she was in communication with. You know that Amy Bach, the head of the Feeding Our Future scandal, was sentenced to 41 years yesterday. She has said that Ilhan Omar was aware.
3: Right.
2: And then you look at Keith Ellison. This guy was literally working with Somali fraudsters to frustrate investigations in return for campaign donation. It's been shown, Charlie. And Tim Walz, you can't tell us that he did not know what was going on right under his nose for 7.5 years. I'll tell you what my constituents are asking every day, Charlie. When are these people going to be held accountable? Yep. When is somebody going to go to jail for ripping everybody off?
1: So this wasn't the new thing. This was the feeding our fraud thing, which is pretty much settled. But there's new ones every day. So this is Nick Shirley. You know Nick Shirley. He's the citizen journalist, and he's talking about that everything here. He's the one who came up with the Quality Learing Center. The Quality Learing Center is in her district. Everything is in her district. This is Nick Shirley. Cut 9.
4: About where all this fraud taking place. It's literally not even a 10-mile radius where most of this fraud took place. It's within like a 2-mile radius. And this is all around her congressional district. And so for her to say that she didn't know about this fraud is such a lie. And she's obviously trying to cover her face. I mean, look at her net worth. It just went down by $29 million.
3: Yeah. And we know that she had a relationship with many of the individuals involved in this, had campaign rallies at various restaurants connected to this and so forth.
1: We got more coming up, and now it's spread to Ohio. Well, we knew it had spread, but the number for Ohio now is up to $1 billion. Same thing. I'm Howie Carr.
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6: This is a Bloomberg Money Minute. Consumer sentiment this month at an all-time low on worries about inflation going even higher, according to the University of Michigan report. But on Wall Street, that's not bothering investors too much. We're seeing sizable gains on rising hopes for a diplomatic end to the war in Iran. Following a recent landmark antitrust verdict against Live Nation, attorneys general from more than 30 states are now asking a federal judge to force Live Nation to split off or divest its Ticketmaster monopoly on the live music industry. Live Nation is looking to toss out that verdict. A lot of confidence at Nintendo, now telling suppliers it's boosting orders for its Switch 2 gaming console to about 20 million units. And Dunkin' today rolling out those viral 48-ounce beverage buckets nationwide. If you snag one of the limited edition items, they'll fill it with iced coffee or refreshers for you. But no refills on the beverage in the massive container. You do get to keep the bucket, though. Denise Pellegrini, Bloomberg Radio.
7: ABC News, I'm Mike Dabosky. A judge has now dismissed the federal government's case against Kilmar Abrego Garcia, granting his motion to dismiss for vindictive prosecution. Abrego Garcia was brought back to the U.S. last June to face human smuggling charges in Tennessee after being wrongfully deported to El Salvador. Another high-level departure from President Trump's cabinet, this time it's the Director of National Intelligence, Tulsi Gabbard.
8: In her resignation letter, Director of National Intelligence Tulsi Gabbard shares her husband was recently diagnosed with a rare form of bone cancer, saying she's stepping away from public service to be by his side. President Trump reacted on social media, posting in part, quote, Tulsi has done an incredible job and we will miss her.
7: ABC's Christiane Cordero, Gabbard's last day will be June 30th. And the TSA is estimating it will screen some 18 million passengers this weekend as Americans travel for the Memorial Day holiday, which is the unofficial kickoff of the summer season. This is ABC News.
9: 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A power line issue shut off traffic lights along part of Route 302 in Windham. Dispatcher said those lights on Route 302 from Booty's Corner through the shopping district were out this afternoon. Police have not yet given an update on efforts to restore power, but CMP currently has no outages listed for Windham. A 15-year-old boy was arrested in Lewiston on Thursday for the latest in a series of incidents involving juveniles with guns. Lewiston police say officers were called to the area of Horton Street after reports of two teenagers with a gun. The one teen was detained and the gun was seized. In addition to previous charges, including criminal threatening and assault, that teen now faces charges of possession of a stolen firearm and firearm possession by a prohibited person. During a two-week period earlier this spring, 12 kids were arrested and 10 guns were seized in Lewiston. And the price of a gallon of gas in Maine is about $1.65 higher than it was at the start of the year, but people are still hitting the roads over the holiday weekend. Tom Barron with AAA Northern New England says Mainers should be prepared for crowded roads.
10: 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You know, if you make your times and plan your routes, hopefully you can have a nice ease in your drive.
9: And AAA says Memorial Day weekend travel will be up significantly with almost 90% traveling by car. They say the best time to drive is before traffic builds up in the morning or in the early evening. And now your latest forecast from AccuWeather's Andy Robb.
11: This afternoon, mostly sunny, high 65, cloudy for tonight, low 44. Sunshine and clouds for Saturday, high tomorrow 63. Sunday, cloudy and chilly with some rain, high 56. Monday, cloudy, some morning showers. Then some sunshine around in the afternoon, high 63.
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0: Long Island? Yeah, he's talking about where's Suffern?
1: It was in Rockland County, I thought.
0: Oh, okay. I'm sorry. I didn't know. I don't know where Suffern is. But it's a... Go ahead.
1: No. I'm sorry. I didn't mean to interrupt you. No, but it's in Rockland County. I don't know where in Rockland County it is, but I wish I could have made it. But have you heard about Tulsi Gabbard resigning today?
0: Yes. I think she was kind of on the outs, but she was a good person, and I think she's got a legitimate reason for leaving. I believe she's got a better reason for leaving and taking it out than the sheriff of Suffolk County does, the high sheriff who's on medical leave. Her husband has bone cancer, and that's why she's leaving. Thanks for the call, Bob. I'm Howie Carr. 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
5: From ABC News, I'm Mike Dubusky. The case against Kilmar Abrego Garcia has been dismissed, with a judge saying the federal government's case against him had a vindictive motive. Abrego Garcia had been facing human smuggling charges. He was also wrongfully deported to El Salvador last year and served time at that country's notorious CECOT prison. The Trump administration's so-called anti-weaponization fund is now facing a second federal lawsuit, this time from a coalition of nonprofits and individuals, including a former January 6th prosecutor. They allege the fund bypasses Congress's authority over federal spending. ABC News chief White House correspondent Mary Bruce says it's not the only place the idea is facing pushback.
6: Republicans are demanding answers and refusing to approve more funding for the president's immigration crackdown until they get them. Acting Attorney General Todd Blanche scrambling to the Hill. For over 2 hours, Blanche getting an earful. Republicans yelling at him. Some of the president's most ardent supporters telling the acting attorney general that the president's fund will cost them the majority in the upcoming midterms.
5: Kevin Warsh sworn in today at the White House as chairman of the Federal Reserve.
7: Our mandate at the Fed is to promote price stability and maximum employment. When we pursue those aims with wisdom and clarity, independence and resolve, inflation can be lower, growth stronger.
5: The World Health Organization is warning that Ebola is spreading rapidly across the Democratic Republic of the Congo, upgrading the national risk there to very high. Dr. Kent Brantley became infected with Ebola during the 2014 outbreak. He spoke with ABC News.
8: Although we've developed lots of therapeutics and vaccines for Ebola, they have not been targeted at this strain. This is a different strain, the Bundibugyo strain. And so we don't have the usual tools that have been used over the last 10 years or so to fight these outbreaks.
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10: 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A 15-year-old boy was arrested in Lewiston Thursday for the latest in a series of incidents involving juveniles with guns. Police say officers were called to the area of Horton Street after reports of two teenagers seen with a gun. The one teen was detained and the gun was seized. In addition to previous charges, including criminal threatening and assault, that teen now faces new charges of possession of a stolen firearm and firearm possession by a prohibited person. During a two-week period this spring, 12 kids were arrested and 10 guns were seized in Lewiston. A federal court has now charged a man accused of shooting three Central Maine Power substations back in February.
11: According to the Bangor Daily News, 54-year-old Thomas Welsh of Winslow was charged Wednesday with a felony count of destruction of an energy facility. Welsh was charged in Kennebunk County Superior Court the day of the shooting with three felony counts of aggravated criminal mischief. An FBI affidavit includes Welsh's confession and political rants posted online before the shooting. He's scheduled to appear in court on Tuesday. Andy Mounter, News Radio, WGAN.
10: Maine State Senator Rick Bennett is the first independent to turn in petition signatures to appear on the primary ballot for governor. Bennett's among four independents in the race to replace Governor Jana Mills when she's term limited out of office. His campaign says the signatures were approved Wednesday, the same day they were turned in. Bennett is a former Republican who once chaired the Maine GOP. Maine Democratic Senate candidate Graham Plattner has announced his support for former Maine State Senate President Troy Jackson in the Democratic primary for governor.
12: Plattner says he already voted and ranked Jackson first on his ballot, saying they're aligned on labor and organizing issues. He also says he ranked Hannah Pingree and Shenna Bellows after Jackson, but did not mention presumed frontrunner Nirav Shah or Angus King III. Plattner and Jackson will join Vermont Senator Bernie Sanders for rallies this weekend in Portland and Orono. Jason Taylor, News Radio, WGAN.
10: And towns in Androscoggin County will soon be paying nearly 50% more for 911 services. According to the Sun Journal, county commissioners voted 6-1 Wednesday to increase 911 fees that towns will pay to the Regional Communications Center. A county official said the increase comes amid rising costs and labor expenses. Lewiston and Auburn will not face a fee increase because they have their own communications center. And now your latest forecast from AccuWeather's Steve Williams.
13: Tonight, partly cloudy, low 44, winds west-northwest, 4 to 8 miles per hour. Sun and clouds tomorrow, the high 62. Clouds and a couple of showers around on Sunday, and the high at 56.
10: It's 60 degrees and mostly sunny in Kennebunk. 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
0: At the most, I have two more free coffees, and then it's over. 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
9: From ABC News, I'm Mike Dabusky. Following her husband's recent diagnosis with bone cancer, Tulsi Gabbard now says she's stepping down as Director of National Intelligence.
10: In recent months, Gabbard and the Trump administration appeared out of sync, sending mixed messages ahead of the war with Iran. Gabbard is now the fourth cabinet member to leave the administration in 3 months. All have been women. Her last day will be the end of June.
9: ABC's Christiane Cordero in Washington. The Department of Justice is now vowing to appeal a judge's decision to dismiss its case against Kilmar Abrego Garcia. The Justice Department had charged him with human smuggling, but now a judge says that case was an example of vindictive prosecution. Abrego Garcia was the man who was improperly deported to El Salvador last year. The DOJ also facing a second federal lawsuit now against its proposed anti-weaponization fund. ABC's Peter Haralambos has that story.
11: The Department of Justice's attempt to launch an anti-weaponization fund has sparked accusations of self-dealing and a bipartisan uproar over the possible use of taxpayer money to pay rioters who attacked the Capitol on January 6th. In a new lawsuit filed Friday, a coalition of nonprofits alleged the fund bypassed Congress's authority over federal spending and violated the 14th Amendment.
9: NASCAR fans are remembering the life of Kyle Busch, who died suddenly yesterday at the age of 41. 911 tapes reveal he was coughing up blood before being hospitalized. ABC's Alex Stone says he had been scheduled to race this weekend.
12: At the Coca-Cola 600, the cars have stickers honoring Busch. Many of them will over the weekend. The Indy 500, they're going to be honoring him. He won the Brickyard

0: 400 in 2015 and 2016, but there are going to be remembrances on and off the track over the weekend. It's going to be quite visible. This is a big deal in the world of NASCAR. As one NASCAR racer said today, this was their Kobe Bryant who died, that he was a giant figure.
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4: 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A federal court has now charged a man accused of shooting three CMP substations back in February.
5: According to the Bangor Daily News, 54-year-old Thomas Welsh of Winslow was charged Wednesday with a felony count of destruction of an energy facility. Welsh was charged in Kennebunk County Superior Court the day of the shooting with three felony counts of aggravated criminal mischief. An FBI affidavit includes Welsh's confession and political rants posted online before the shooting. He's scheduled to appear in court on Tuesday. Andy Mounter, News Radio WGAN.
4: A 15-year-old boy was arrested in Lewiston yesterday for the latest in a series of incidents involving juveniles with guns. Lewiston police said officers were called to the area of Horton Street after reports of two teenagers with a gun. One of them was detained and the gun was seized. In addition to previous charges, including criminal threatening and assault, that teen now faces charges of possession of a stolen firearm and firearm possession by a prohibited person. During a two-week period this spring, 12 kids were arrested and 10 guns were seized in Lewiston. Gas prices in Maine have climbed by about $1.65 a gallon compared to prices in January, but people are still planning to hit the roads over the holiday weekend. Tom Barron with AAA Northern New England told us travelers seem to be balancing their holiday priorities with the high price of gas.
6: This is a time of year when people are looking forward to going to their friends' camps or having the barbecue, family times together, and yeah, they're going to be on the road.
4: And AAA says Memorial Day weekend travel will be up about 4.5% from last year, and the overwhelming majority plan to travel by car. And if you don't want to hold out for the 4th of July for fireworks, the historic Hadlock Field in Portland will have them tonight. After tonight's Sea Dogs game against the Reading Fighting Phils, the field will have the colorful sky show for the first time this season. The team will also have fireworks three more times before Independence Day. Sea Dogs have been creating their own fireworks as of late, with their now going for their fourth straight win. First pitch is at 6 o'clock tonight. And now your latest forecast from AccuWeather's Steve Williams.
7: Tonight's sky is partly cloudy and an overnight low of 44. Winds will be from the west-northwest at 4 to 8 miles per hour. Sun and some high clouds for tomorrow. Looks like the best day of the weekend. High on Saturday at 62. Clouds and cooler. Couple of showers around on Monday, the high 56. Clouds and sun, a little bit of rain for Monday morning, the high at 66.
4: It's 59 and sunny in Portland. Next high tide at Portland Harbor is 5:10 tomorrow morning. I'm Frankie Azzarata, News Radio WGAN.
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14: And that's so important to me as a city.
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1: Are they having visiting hours this weekend for Stephen Colbert? 2 to 4 and 7 to 9. I don't think there's going to be a funeral mass. Oh. 801 says, Kimmel's brother works on his production staff, and yes, that's his brother's wife. I Googled her, and just as you would expect, she looks exactly like a raging lib. I mean, how deranged do you have to be to get pissed off about a cookie? And you know, Karen Bass is still the favorite, because the city's gone. Just like, you know, just like Boston, just like New York, just like any of these blue cities. They've driven out the people who elected, you know, Reardon in L.A. or Daley in Chicago or Bloomberg and Giuliani. You know, they're gone. Everybody's gone. 844-500-4242. 508 says, you probably should have hung your shirt outside to dry. It would have dried more quickly. Yeah, it probably would have. I got a screened-in porch. I couldn't have put it out directly in the sun. But, yeah, it probably still would. Even if it'd take, it's just so bad. I actually wanted to see how long it was going to take one shirt after we were talking about it all day yesterday. And it was about what I thought, an hour and 45 minutes. And, again, it came out damp. Not damp, but, oh, it was semi-damp. Whereas in the old dryers, it would be hot. It would be like, you know, an electric blanket almost. 844-500-4242-617. Almost every Boston TV news broadcast blamed Colbert's exit on Trump being thin-skinned. You know, again,
14: everybody's always blaming me for everything.
1: There's a reason why. You're wasting your time 99% of the time with local TV news. There's not much going on. You can get the sports scores on the internet. You can get the weather from your app or the internet. I mean, you know, what do you need? What do you need to be watching local TV news for? Except on the rarest of occasions when there's something like the expose by Channel 25. About Mass DOT. You know what's yellow and sleeps for? A Mass DOT truck. It's an old joke. Now, these guys didn't even take the truck out on the road. But it seemed appropriate for the occasion to bring back the old joke. Time now for the chump line.

0: criteria that I like in the second Trump administration, which is she knew how badly the Democrats behaved because they'd come after her unfairly. And I liked her. I thought she was pretty good. But, you know, what are you going to do? And I mean, that's a legit reason. You know, I still don't know what the high sheriff of Suffolk County, what's bothering him, what his medical issue is. But, you know, if your spouse has colon cancer, that's reason enough to check out, I think. Let's have a couple of quick, let's have cut 15.
1: Guatemalan men are behind bars in Lucas County on prostitution and immigration charges. Police arrested them Wednesday after they allegedly offered to have sex with an undercover officer for money in North Toledo. Affidavits filed in Toledo Municipal Court show they offered the detective $100. They each pleaded not guilty, and their bonds are set at $5,000.
0: And they asked if it could be taken out of their EBT cards. We got another one we're not going to have time for. We'll get to it Monday. Two homeowners in Miami beaten and zip-tied by three illegal aliens during a home invasion. And they actually have video. Like it's the Dorchester District Courthouse. It's not as good as video as they have in the Dorchester District Courthouse if you want to check it out. I'm Howie Carr. 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
3: This is a Bloomberg Money Minute. There could be a lot of pain at the gas pump this long holiday weekend. The average cost of a gallon of regular gas right now, $4.55 nationwide, according to AAA. And unless that Strait of Hormuz off Iran is reopened, Gas Buddy predicts $5 a gallon gas by the next major holiday, July 4th. On Wall Street, stocks saw sizable gains, though, on rising hopes for a diplomatic end to the war, as a group of allies in the Gulf region urged President Trump not to restart military attacks against Iran, and as a top official from mediator nation Pakistan traveled to Tehran. All good signs for a deal, and with that, the Dow today shot up 294 points, 0.5% higher, closing at a fresh all-time high. The Nasdaq up 51, the S&P added 28. Kevin Warsh sworn in as the new chairman of the Federal Reserve. And Take-Two Interactive setting November 19th as the release date for the highly anticipated Grand Theft Auto 6 video game. Tom Busby, Bloomberg Radio.
4: ABC News, I'm Mike Dubusky. The Department of Justice is now facing three federal lawsuits over its anti-weaponization fund, a $1.8 billion pot of money aimed at paying out people who claim to have been victimized by the government. This afternoon, the Citizens for Responsibility and Ethics in Washington asked a federal judge to halt the creation of the fund, calling it a taxpayer-funded giveaway to the president's allies. ABC's Selena Wang says Republicans are pushing back as well.
5: We have seen time and time again that Republicans have been refusing to defy the president, even when they're uncomfortable with something he wants. But so many of them see this, quote, anti-weaponization fund is simply just a bridge too far. They see it as politically toxic, something that could undermine their majority come November.
4: And Tulsi Gabbard has announced she's stepping down as the director of national intelligence, saying she wants to be there for her husband, who was just diagnosed with a rare form of bone cancer. This is ABC News.
6: Now the latest from the 98.5 FM and AM 560 WGAN News Center. Convicted sex offender Elliot Cutler was released today on $10,000 bail. The former Maine candidate for governor appeared in court for allegedly violating probation for a fifth time since December. Cutler was convicted for possessing child sex abuse materials back in 2023. He's been accused of maintaining encrypted files on a computer and withholding the password from his parole officer. Cutler will return to court on June 1st for a probation hearing. Travelers entering the state of Maine for the holiday weekend will be greeted by Miles the Moose near the border. Today, the mascot could be seen waving to travelers at the Kennebunk Northbound Plaza.
7: It's just kind of a fun way to welcome folks. We have our mascot, Miles the Moose, who loves giving high fives and posing for selfies. So we are here just to say hi.
6: And according to CBS 13, the busiest travel time on the Turnpike on Memorial Day is expected to be between noon and 7 southbound. And despite gas prices being more than a dollar higher per gallon compared to last Memorial Day, AAA says nearly 90% of travel this weekend will be by car. And State Senator Rick Bennett is the first independent to turn in petition signatures to appear on the primary ballot for governor. Bennett is among four independents in the race to replace Governor Jana Mills when she's term limited out of office. His campaign said the signatures were approved Wednesday, the same day they were turned in. Bennett is a former Republican who once chaired the Maine GOP. And now your latest forecast from AccuWeather's Steve Williams.
8: Tonight, partly cloudy, low 44, winds west-northwest, 4 to 8 miles per hour. Sun and clouds tomorrow, the high 62. Clouds and a couple of showers around on Sunday, and the high at 56.
6: And next, high tide at Portland Harbor is 5:10 tomorrow morning. I'm Frankie Azzarotta, News Radio WGAN.

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0: 46. 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
1: 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Convicted sex offender Elliot Cutler was released today on $10,000 bail. The former Maine gubernatorial candidate appeared in court for allegedly violating probation for a fifth time since December. Cutler was convicted for possessing child sex abuse materials back in 2023. He's been accused of maintaining encrypted files on a computer and withholding the password from his parole officer. Cutler will return to court on June 1st for a continuation of his probation hearing. A referendum that would bar transgender athletes from girls' sports may not appear on the state ballot in November after all. It comes after the Deputy Secretary of State said this week that organizers with the group Protect Girls Sports in Maine didn't collect enough valid signatures for the measure. Gia Drew with Equality Maine says there's evidence that some petition tables were left unmanned while people were signing.
2: It seems like this group didn't follow the rules. Very obvious by the evidence that was presented that the folks who were doing this didn't do that job.
1: Secretary of State Shanna Bellows will announce a final ruling on the challenge on Tuesday. The federal court has now charged a man accused of shooting three CMP substations in February.
3: According to the Bangor Daily News, 54-year-old Thomas Welsh of Winslow was charged Wednesday with a felony count of destruction of an energy facility. Welsh was charged in Kennebunk County Superior Court the day of the shooting with three felony counts of aggravated criminal mischief. An FBI affidavit includes Welsh's confession and political rants posted online before the shooting. He's scheduled to appear in court on Tuesday. Andy Mounter, News Radio, WGAN.
1: Maine State Senator Rick Bennett is the first independent to turn in petition signatures to appear on the primary ballot for governor. Bennett's among four independents in the race to replace Governor Janet Mills when she's term limited out of office. His campaign says the signatures were approved Wednesday, the same day they were turned in. Bennett is a former Republican who once chaired the Maine GOP. And businesses in a gun quit are gearing up for the busy summer tourism season. Mark Reith owns a Main Street gift shop and says he's looking forward to seeing who comes through his doors.
4: People, I think, are always excited to come to Ogunquit. Many people tell us it's their happy place. And so I think we'll see a good representation of folks from all over.
1: According to CBS 13, Ogunquit typically sees as many as 30,000 visitors a day during the peak season. They'll be holding their Memorial Day parade on Monday as well. And now your latest forecast from AccuWeather, Steve Williams.
5: Tonight, partly cloudy, low 44, winds west-northwest, 4 to 8 miles per hour. Sun and clouds tomorrow, the high 62. Clouds and a couple of showers around on Sunday, and the high at 56.
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6: He's here. 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
4: I'm Mike Dubusky. Authorities in New York City are investigating what caused a massive explosion at a Staten Island shipyard this afternoon. The blast sent 16 people to the hospital, three of them with serious injuries. Tulsi Gabbard has announced she's stepping down as the Director of National Intelligence.
5: She came into the role without any traditional intelligence background that drew a lot of scrutiny from members on Capitol Hill. She also built her national profile as an anti-war Democrat, someone who warned against regime change wars. Then she ended up serving as a Republican in this administration during these escalating conflicts in Iran, in Venezuela. And Gabbard has at times made public comments that appear to put her at odds with the messaging from the president and the White House.
4: ABC's Selena Wang. Gabbard cites her husband's cancer diagnosis as the reason for her departure. And Kevin Warsh was sworn in today as the new chairman of the Federal Reserve. This is ABC News.
6: 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Former Maine candidate for governor Elliot Cutler was released today on

0: $1,000 bail. Cutler appeared in court for allegedly violating probation for a fifth time since December. He was convicted for possessing child sex abuse materials back in 2023 and is now accused of maintaining encrypted files on a computer and withholding the password from his parole officer. Cutler will return to court on June 1st for a continuation of his probation hearing. A state official says thousands of signatures supporting a referendum barring transgender athletes from girls' sports in Maine are invalid. Secretary of State's office previously approved the measure after reviewing those signatures, but their validity was challenged in a recent lawsuit. The group Protect Girls Sports in Maine says they did everything required by law.
1: We're confident that the petition gathering process was well done, and we're confident that in the end, petition signatures that were gathered were done in sufficient number to withstand this challenge.
0: And Maine Secretary of State Shenna Bellows will announce a final ruling on the referendum on Tuesday. And with Memorial Day marking the unofficial start of summer, many Algonquin business owners say they're still expecting lots of visitors despite higher gas prices this tourism season. The co-owner of Harbor Candy Shop, which is celebrating its 70th season, says people just love the town.
2: The demographic might change, but I don't think the volume will.
0: And according to CBS 13, the town will be hosting its Memorial Day parade on Monday. And now your latest forecast from AccuWeather's Steve Williams.
3: Tonight, partly cloudy, low 44, winds west-northwest, 4 to 8 miles per hour. Sun and clouds tomorrow, the high 62. Clouds and a couple of showers around on Sunday, and the high at 56.
0: The next high tide at Portland Harbor is 5:10 tomorrow morning. I'm Frankie Azzarata, News Radio WGAN.
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2: A Fox News host called him a self-made star who started out at the very bottom. Ben Midgley. 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That's Maine's Ben Midgley.
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5: From ABC News, I'm Dave Packer. Tulsi Gabbard says she's resigning from her position as Director of National Intelligence, citing her husband's cancer diagnosis. ABC's Selena Wang.
6: The timing here is also notable because it comes shortly after Joe Kent, who was the National Counterterrorism Center Director, resigned over the Iran war, and Joe Kent was a close ally of Tulsi Gabbard's.
5: Gabbard's resignation is effective June 30th. More than a dozen people injured, including firefighters, after a major explosion and fire at a Staten Island, New York shipyard. At least 16 people hospitalized, mostly firefighters. And thousands of Orange County, California residents are under evacuation orders after officials warned a massive storage tank leaking hazardous chemicals could rupture or explode. Demonstrations in Havana, Cuba today over the DOJ's decision to charge 94-year-old former President Raul Castro in the 1996 shooting down of two planes carrying humanitarian aid to Cuba from Miami. Cuban Ambassador to the United Nations, Ernesto Soberón Guzmán.
7: The Cuban people is ready to have a dialogue, but at the same time, the Cuban people is ready to defend our sovereignty, our independence, our territorial integrity. So we are not going to allow no one to tell us what we have to do.
5: The World Health Organization today warning that the Ebola outbreak in the eastern part of the Congo is spreading rapidly. WHO officials updating the risk assessment for the spread at the national level from high to very high. Problems minutes after the massive Starship Flight Test 12 launched from Starbase, Texas this evening.
8: Ignition.
5: The engines of the Super Heavy booster shut down prematurely. Yep. And that will prevent mission control from being able to guide it to the planned location in the Gulf. Gravity will bring it back to Earth. The flight follows a last-minute scrub Thursday and marks the first Starship test in about 7 months, evaluating major upgrades to the world's most powerful rocket. 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
11: 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A referendum that would bar transgender athletes from competing in girls' sports in Maine may not appear on the state ballot in November after all. That comes after the

0: 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The phone number is 207-304-PAIN. 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
5: Tulsi Gabbard says she's resigning from her position as Director of National Intelligence, citing her husband's cancer diagnosis. ABC's Selena White.
6: The timing here is also notable because it comes shortly after Joe Kent, who is the National Counterterrorism Center Director, resigned over the Iran war, and Joe Kent was a close ally of Tulsi Gabbard.
5: More than a dozen people injured, including firefighters, after a major explosion and fire at a Staten Island, New York shipyard. At least 16 people hospitalized. And thousands of Orange County, California residents are under evacuation orders after officials warned a massive storage tank leaking hazardous materials could rupture or explode. Problems minutes after the massive Starship Flight 12 test mission launched from Starbase, Texas this evening.
7: Ignition.
5: The engines of the Super Heavy booster shut down prematurely, and that will prevent mission control from being able to guide it to the planned location where it will come down in the Gulf. This is ABC News.
8: Now the latest from the 98.5 FM and AM 560 WGAN News Center. Convicted sex offender Elliot Cutler was released today on $10,000 bail. The former Maine candidate for governor appeared in court for allegedly violating probation for a fifth time since December. Cutler was convicted for possessing child sex abuse materials back in 2023. He's been accused of maintaining encrypted files on a computer and withholding the password from his parole officer. Cutler will return to court on June 1st for a probation hearing. Travelers entering the state of Maine for the holiday weekend will be greeted by Miles the Moose near the border. Today, the mascot could be seen waving to travelers at the Kennebunk Northbound Plaza.
9: It's just kind of a fun way to welcome folks. We have our mascot, Miles the Moose, who loves giving high fives and posing for selfies. So we are here just to say hi.
8: And according to CBS 13, the busiest travel time on the Turnpike on Memorial Day is expected to be between noon and 7 southbound. And despite gas prices being more than a dollar higher per gallon compared to last Memorial Day, AAA says nearly 90% of travel this weekend will be by car. And State Senator Rick Bennett is the first independent to turn in petition signatures to appear

0: on the primary ballot for governor. Bennett is among four independents in the race to replace Governor Jana Mills when she's term limited out of office. His campaign said the signatures were approved Wednesday, the same day they were turned in. Bennett is a former Republican who once chaired the Maine GOP. And now your latest forecast from AccuWeather's Steve Williams.
1: Tonight, partly cloudy, low 44, winds west-northwest, 4 to 8 miles per hour. Sun and clouds tomorrow, the high 62. Clouds and a couple of showers around on Sunday, and the high at 56.
0: And next, high tide at Portland Harbor is 5:10 tomorrow morning. 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